0: banned the practice to protect their aquifer systems. And Spotify has announced it's going to let users create AI-generated remixes and song covers through a major deal with Universal Music Group. The streaming service says premium subscribers will soon be able to use artificial intelligence to remix tracks using music from participating artists. Spotify insists artists and songwriters involved in the program will be compensated over the scheme. It comes amid growing criticism of AI within the music industry and concerns over what the technology could mean for the future of artists and songwriters. There'll be more news at 10 o'clock.
1: Thanks for that, Samuel. That last one, that seems like a bit of a bizarre choice to me. Is that something you would do? Would you ask Spotify to remix a song for you using AI?
0: No.
1: Yeah.
0: I'll make it really clear here. I'm not a big fan of AI, and I come from a family of musicians and teachers, and I work as a reporter. These are all things that I think AI has kind of encroached on in all sorts of elements over the last few years. And I know a lot of people who are really scared about it. I don't know. Sometimes it's nice. It's like, I wish I had this remix and thought it through. But to be honest, what I've actually really loved over the past, like, maybe 5 or 6 years is a community. There's been community of artists on social media who go, I'd love to see this kind of remix and talk it through. Mm. Maybe they don't have the skills for it, but an artist who's scrolling through social media sees this and gets inspired and goes, actually, I'm going to do it. You see it in all sorts of other creative spaces, this very collaborative approach. And I feel like this might be taking away this opportunity that a lot of young people do to actually remix and cover original artists' work as a way to build up a portfolio and a career. So, it'd be very, very interesting to see how it's going to be implemented.
1: I just wonder how much it's needed because, like you said, the remix industry, it's not dead. There's plenty of remixes all the time and some really creative ones. It's the exact song's escaping me now, but I know recently I've really enjoyed a remix when Taylor Swift's most recent album came out and they remixed Elizabeth Taylor with a Backstreet Boys song who was actually written by the same original artist. And the songs just worked perfectly together. Mm-hmm. I can't see AI coming up with something that, like that.
0: No, not at all. And, there are all sorts. We have Select Your Version on here. We talk about covers, and I think Triple J's Like a Version, and that system of having really interesting and original approaches to covers is really important because you get to see the creativity. Who knew that, when Cher was writing, that this would be covered in a way that now we can describe as the start and the end of your Friday night.
1: Yeah.
0: I think it's really, really hard to see what AI would do that would add to or do something that we can't already do ourselves.
1: Yeah, and do it in an authentic and emotional way, absolutely.
0: Yeah.
1: Well, maybe not a service you and I will be using in a hurry, Samuel, but maybe others are excited about it. Thank you for taking us through headlines, and thank you for jumping into the producer seat today as well.
0: No worries. Hopefully it doesn't clog up the top of my Spotify because I need to click the playlist quickly to press play.
1: Surely you'll be able to train it not to do it.
0: Yeah.
1: All right, Samuel O'Brien there with news headlines. And thank you for text coming through. A few couple more votes for the original today for Select Your Version. That number again, 1-300-476-222, 0467-92783 is the number to text. Now is the last chance to get your votes in. And coming up, are you a forgiving person? Do you forgive easily, or perhaps do you hold on to things to find it hard to forgive and forget? Let me know this morning. Forgiveness is not easy and it's not always necessary, but it is important to understand how forgiving yourself is crucial for your mental health and well-being. We'll talk more on this interesting topic coming up next. First, though, a bit more music for your Friday morning and one that has not been created by AI. This is called Chisel.

0: Standing on the Outside by Cold Chisel. Of course, the Aussie rock legendary band formed in Adelaide in 1973. That particular track was taken from their second album, East. It was the biggest selling album of Australia in Australia in 1980. It is coming up to 20 minutes to 10 this morning. Now, how hard is it to forgive? Big things or small things, how do you truly forgive yourself and those around you to live a less complex life? Well, let's get some tips on how to manage forgiveness and the act of forgiving for your own mental health. Beck Bird spoke with Steve van der Hoogen and Tori Getze, both a medical mental health centre peer workers at our local Mount Gambier centre. Beck asked Tori and Steve if people find it hard to forgive themselves.
1: Oh, absolutely. I mean, I know in my experience, I hold myself to an extremely higher standard than the people around me. And so I'm often overly self-critical of myself. And so learning to forgive myself and letting go of some of those things that really do challenge me and drive that anxiety and that tense sort of feelings, it's really challenging, yeah.
2: I think the difficult thing is that people want accountability for things. But you can have both. So you can be accountable for your actions while still forgiving them.
3: Mm.
2: You know, I think we all get stuck a little bit in the accountability or the want for change. We find it harder to forgive.
3: Do people come through with scenarios and they might not even realise that by hashing out in a centre like the Mount Gambier Medicare Mental Health Centre, that they are realising that it's a process of forgiving themselves for something, I suppose?
1: Yeah, I think we see a lot of that. And I mean, that sort of letting go of things, that's really important because we can only control our own actions and our own feelings, you know. How someone behaves and how that affects us, that's within our control. And so being able to forgive someone else is more so us letting go of that thought of this person has that control over my actions and my behaviours.
2: It's easier to heal once you're forgiven. Because it's kind of, when you're forgiven, it's that opportunity to move forward. You don't forget, you remember, whether it's internally or externally, you remember. And you know, there is the accountability there that a lot of people worry about, that you're accountable to that. But the forgiving is where the healing and the change comes.
3: Do we have to forgive, though?
1: No, you don't have to forgive. I don't think anyone has to forgive, but it's about that, what am I willing to accept and what am I willing to change? And that's where that forgiveness really becomes important to one's recovery, you know. I could get mad at Steve for leaving the dirty plates on the sink at work, but that's about...
3: Oh, Steve.
1: Yeah, I know, the dirty plates. But that's about what I feel and what I hold important to me, you know, having a clean space. If I forgive, it makes it easier for me to move past that.
2: You're kind of weighing it up. How important is the friendship compared to the dishes that weren't mine anyway, just saying. There's that forgiveness is an opportunity to mend the friendship and or the relationship or whatever you want to call it. If you're still worried about the dishes 2 days later, there's no mending in that. You can't move on. And then so... How important were the dishes compared to your friendship? And the same thing could be said of forgiving yourself. You know, you made a choice that at the time you thought was the best thing for you, and then on reflection you look back at it and you're not happy with that choice. Be able to enable yourself to make a different choice or a choice that aligns more with your value base, you've got to let it go. Because if you're stuck in that one space and that's all you think about, the opportunity to change and make a new moment of working with your values or your goals opens up.
3: Why do we find it so hard to forgive sometimes?
2: I think because initially it's had to have gone against your values, and your values determine who you are in a way and determines your goals and your behaviours and your thoughts. And so if you've had your values injured, it is painful and it is hard to let that go. And letting go is the forgiveness.
3: Yeah, I was going to say, how do we achieve that letting go, especially in today's day and age where we are sort of constantly bombarded with things, social media, how can we actually achieve like a healthy version of forgiving and letting go?
1: I don't think there's an easy way to do that. You know, I think probably one of the easier ways to explain it is as a parent, you know, you do things that challenge yourself. You go, oh, maybe I shouldn't have done that. Maybe I'm not a great parent. But it's having those moments of clarity going, well, actually, no, I did the best I could in that moment with the knowledge I had. And understanding that if I was to make that choice again, maybe I'd make it differently, but I've got new knowledge this time. And so it's that I did the best I could with the knowledge I had at the time. And that's where that forgiveness comes from. And genuinely just letting it go, you know, it's not easy, but.
2: And that's great advice, whether you're forgiving yourself or forgiving someone else. You know, we're all in life just going along trying to do the best we can.
3: Can the issues of forgiveness and going through the process of forgiveness, can it really sort of escalate and start to really negatively impact on someone's mental health? Does it get to a point where someone is so caught up in their own actions and the fact that they think they've done wrong that it's actually impacting their choice to live?
1: Absolutely. I think we hold ourselves to such high esteem, you know. I shouldn't have left the dishes on the sink. I shouldn't have, you know, did I talk too much at this thing? Did I say something that offended someone? And so that spiral that people get stuck in their mind is often really challenging. So it's important to not only be able to have those real conversations with yourself, whether that be looking in the mirror or, you know, talking to yourself out loud or having those conversations in your head, but also finding those people that you feel safe with in your life, whether it be your family, your friend, us at the Medicare Mental Health Center, coming and having a chat and sometimes just talking about those things. You know, I'm extremely self-critical of myself and I find that I'm often on the, I should have, why didn't I do this? And so when I talk to someone else, you know, whether it be Steve or we're very lucky the counselors that we've got are fantastic to bounce off of, but I can have those conversations with them and they can give me a different perspective from a different set of lived experience and a different understanding of life. And sometimes that, hang on a minute, Tori, this actually sounds more like this rather than what you've got going on in your mind and that circle that you keep getting stuck in is extremely helpful to sort of break that loop.
2: Yeah, and I just want to say, like, when you're comparing your forgiveness for yourself, it's kind of like when you think about if Tori's not happy with me about the dishes and that affects every interaction we have after that, you know, I can tell Tori's a bit short with me, so I'm not really finding her approachable, and then I'm worried about the comments. You imagine what that's like with yourself. You don't forgive yourself. The relationship with you have yourself is the same. It's been affected long term, not just in that moment, but as the way you think about yourself and the way you think other people think about yourself. That all comes from that. So if you can forgive yourself and mend that relationship with yourself so that you feel at ease and comfortable, that's the way to move forward.
3: Is there a thing that we should do each day? I suppose it's almost a part of meditation or self-care to sort of, instead of going through our brain and critically looking at ourselves and critically telling ourselves what we do wrong each day, forgiving that moment, like take a moment, acknowledge that, but then also try and move on each day. Do you think that should be a part of our self-care?
1: I think self-care is different for everyone. And I'm not going to say everyone should or shouldn't do this because, I mean, obviously that's part of the discussion we've been having. But for me, I think it's really important to find that one thing I can be grateful for. So when I'm stuck in this, I'm not good enough, nobody wants to be around me, I'm talking too much, I'm doing whatever, I try and find this one thing I can be grateful for, whether it be the fact that it's sunny outside today in Mount Gambier or, you know, I've got a little one, so if my little one's being awesome or whatever, finding that one thing to be grateful for helps me to find that I've got purpose and I can keep moving forward. Because that's often the hardest part. We get stuck in those negative thoughts. It's, you know, that continual cycle of not being good enough, I'm a burden to the people around me, all that sort of thing. So finding that one thing to be grateful for or to be thankful for in your life often is that good breaking point for that cycle.
3: Well, perhaps we should all take a little lesson out of this conversation and try and forgive ourselves, try and forgive someone around us and move on. It's a huge weight off your shoulders when you're kinder in general, in nature. Steve, Tori, thank you both so much for coming into the studio. Thanks for the discussion.
2: Thank you.
1: For having us.
0: That was Medicare Mental Health Centre peer workers Steen van der Hoogen and Tori Getzey speaking with Beck Bird. You can check your mental health today at the Medicare Mental Health Centre by popping in person or call them on 8724 7696 for more information. And if this chat has brought up anything for you, Lifeline is there for you, 13 11 14.
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0: Elsie Adamo with you, 11 minutes to 10 this morning. And my time with you is almost done for today. But tomorrow morning, Mr. Rob Sparks for breakfast and Scott Dixon for Grandstand will be on your airways. Scott joins us now. Good morning.
8: Yeah, good morning. How are you?
0: Doing well, thank you. So what have you got for us this weekend?
8: Oh, look, it's a big weekend in Mount Gambier for sport. It always is a big weekend in Mount Gambier for sport. Gold Cup is going to be huge. And then we've got a bit of a focus on football. So we're going to be talking to Alice Tenty, who's been absolutely booming at the moment as far as AFLW is concerned. She recently played for South Australia in a state game and did exceptionally well, so we're going to be talking to her. We're going to be talking to Scott Duncan about league representatives and interleague opportunities, and they're not very far away as well. We're going to be talking to representatives from the Mount Gambier Racing Club as well as representatives from the Mount Gambier Cycle Club about their two big events. They're absolutely jam-packed. And then 9:35, it is none other than Lisa Mitchell that is our special guest on Divinal Countdown. She is coming to Port Ferry very soon, and that's going to be really exciting. We're going to unpack what she's going to be taking in her bags and the bangers that she's going to be playing. So it's going to be a great one. Starting at 9:05, Grandstand, 9:35, Divinal Countdown.
0: Well, I'll be listening in. Sounds like a great show. Thanks for that, Scott.
8: Take care.
0: Scott Dixon there, who will be on your airways tomorrow.

0: The Last Great American Dynasty by Taylor Swift from her 2020 album Folklore. Fun fact for you, that song was actually written by about a woman who previously owned one of her houses. So it's a true story. So there you go. Joining us in the studio is Rob Sparks, who will be on your airways tomorrow. Good morning, Rod.
1: Morning, Elsie. How are you?
0: Doing all right, thank you.
1: Doing all right.
0: It's Friday.
1: Oh, we've had some interesting things happen in the office this morning.
0: So what have you got planned for tomorrow?
1: Tomorrow morning, 6:05, I'll be on your radio and, big show as per usual, and as usual, I'll probably have to leave some bits out, but we'll see how we go. But someone who will be in the studio tomorrow is Dr. Carolyn Weston. We have our veterinary segment at around about 7:15 tomorrow. Also, of course, Volunteers Week. My goodness, how do you pick a volunteer in a town like this or in a region like this? Because everybody does a bit, everybody. Mm-hmm. So, yes, I'm going to be talking about Volunteers Week and somehow or other select one to talk to. It's our fortnightly look at science, so hopefully we'll have a bit of a chat with Ellen Fidian from the ABC Science Unit. And for gardening this week, we've got a special on roses. It's bare root time, pretty much, I think. At least I think it is. We're going to be finding out about that. So, and much, much more on the program to follow.
0: Thank you, Rod. I'll be listening as always. Okay. And before I let you out of the studio, look, it won't make a huge difference because there has been one runaway winner today. But have you been listening to select your versions?
1: I have.
0: Do you have a last-minute vote?
1: I actually really prefer the cover.
0: There you go. Yeah, it hasn't been a popular choice this morning, but I think it's quite emotional and it really changes the song.
1: Yeah, I sort of grew up with Cher, and Sonny and Cher as they were back then. And I think the cover is a better version of the song.
0: Well,
1: today.
0: I don't think it will surprise you. Rod, time to announce our winner, and today it is
2: the original.

0: the best thing that they can for their community. But this year is, you're right, is particularly tough because we're facing, as councils, probably higher pressures because of this increase in bitumen. We're facing higher pressures than the household.
1: Can I ask you about an issue we covered on the mornings program earlier in this week? It was a report from the Grattan Institute when it came to changes and their think piece and their research regarding minimum parking requirements and scrapping minimum parking requirements on some new builds. They talked a lot about cost and how parking requirements in some housing situations add significant costs when people don't necessarily use the car parks. Has local government association got a view on that?
0: I did read the piece. It's early days. We again listen to what our ratepayers say. So there's various places where parking is an enormous issue, and we wouldn't want to reduce the numbers

0: My girlfriend and I, yeah, I have so many, but the first one that came to mind was when my girlfriend and I wanted to borrow Dad's car and take it to go and, I don't know, just go and do stuff. But I didn't have my license. So we told my dad, Celia has her license. And he goes, really? And I said, yeah. And he goes, okay. And he gave her the keys to his car, which was like a Suzuki soft top car, manual, of course. And he goes, there you go. Let's see you reverse it out the driveway. And she had no idea how to drive. So she couldn't get the car started for starters. And he's looking, he's going, yep, let me help you get it started. Got it started. Now try reversing. And Bunny hopped it all the way down. And he goes, right, get out of the car. Thank you very much. You will not be going anywhere tonight.
1: On that, we need to land on the winner. And the winner is Cullen with the cake. That is the ultimate square up, the laxatives in the banana bread. That is an act of high rat baggery. Joe Laverty, what's on your program?
0: We have our News of the Week quiz today. Yay. Trent Cucciarelli, Lego Master, and Russell Torrens from ABC Classic. Yes, that is the trophy made by the Lego Master himself out of Lego. So who is going to be top of the trophy today?
1: That is Joe Laverty. She will keep you company from 12:30. Thank you for your company this morning. It's news time.

0: All the required documents are compliant and published by the 1st of June, deadline imposed by the code. And we are coming up to that deadline with processors needing to put out their opening prices. So we'll wait and see what they are. The federal government has today announced the start of a six-week consultation period on right to repair legislation for farm machinery. Rural reporter Fiona Breen caught up with the Assistant Minister for Productivity and Treasury, Andrew Lee, this morning when he made the announcement in Hobart. So she asked him why it's taken so long to get to this point when it comes to farm machinery.
1: Well, one of the things we looked at initially was whether a voluntary code might be a tenable way of finding a path through. And it's been clear that a voluntary code hasn't been able to be stood up, and so the government's now looking to act with a mandatory code.
2: So what's the problem there? Have you had trouble getting some of the companies to play ball?
1: Well, the engagement that we've had with farmers has suggested that this hasn't been a solution that they've seen working for them. There's always a spectrum of data that's available. Manufacturers will share some data but haven't been sharing the data that the agricultural mechanics say they need.
2: So there are concerns that that data sharing and just getting that information from some of the big companies would be difficult.
1: Absolutely. A modern car is a computer on wheels, and that's also true of a modern harvester. These are extraordinarily expensive pieces of machinery, costing hundreds of thousands of dollars in some cases. A lot of onboard computers, and if you don't have access to the software updates, then it's very difficult to be able to fix a modern harvester.
2: Has there actually been pushback from some of the large machinery manufacturers like John Deere about being included in the right to repair laws?
1: Look, we haven't seen it at this stage. Everyone's welcome to contribute to the discussion paper that Minister Collins mentioned before. And the government very much looks forward to a constructive conversation. We worked very constructively with manufacturers, both in the previous the work that the previous government did and the work that our government did after coming to office with the car manufacturers. I'm hoping it's possible to land something similar with agricultural manufacturers.
2: Well, it came in for the automotive industry in 2022. Now, 4 years later, we're still waiting. And how long are we going to wait now?
1: Look, we're hoping to move swiftly with this. The consultation period is just 6 weeks, which is prompt consultation, which will allow everyone to have their say and allow us to move speedily forward.
2: Do you have a time frame for the legislation?
1: Not immediately. There's obviously a packed legislative time frame for the government, and so we'll do the discussion first and then we'll move to legislative steps.
2: What do you think practically it'll look like, this legislation? What do you want to see? How far will it go?
1: Well, we've got the template of the Motor Vehicle Information Sharing Scheme, so really we'll be building on that template and extending it to new pieces of machinery, tractors, harvesters, seeders and the like.
2: Is it about also defining things like repair versus modification and, you know, setting those guidelines with the manufacturers?
1: Look, absolutely. But again, the template is there with the Motor Vehicle Information Sharing Scheme. This is extending it to new pieces of machinery.
2: Is it likely to have costs for farmers to access this sort of data and information?
1: The costs are a reasonable commercial rate. That's how independent mechanics currently operate with data to fix cars. I envisage a similar scheme would operate with agricultural machinery.
2: Do you see that it would involve training as well, training for places like this? We're at an automotive place at the moment. I'm sure there's lots to learn about agricultural machinery.
1: Absolutely. And, of course, Cooper Automotive is already fixing some pieces of agricultural machinery. This will allow them to fix more.
2: And how will farmers' voices be weighted against some of these big manufacturers?
1: This government takes farmers very seriously, engages extensively with them. I don't think we've had an agriculture minister who is as deeply engaged with farmers as Julie Collins. Her voice has been strong in advocating this reform, and farmers will be listened to.
0: As the Assistant Minister for Productivity and Treasury, Andrew Lee, talking there about the government's release today of a discussion paper outlining proposals to extend Australia's right to repair framework for agricultural machinery. He was speaking there to Fiona Bream. Well, the National Farmers Federation President Hamish McIntyre says this is a welcome step.
3: Yes, it is. Look, NFF have been calling for it for years, and you know, NFF and our members have stood up a dedicated task force to it. And, you know, very simply, it just gives farmers choice, particularly when we're in very busy periods, harvest particularly, or planting, that we do have options to use other qualified mechanics that, you know, in many situations historically have worked for the big companies, that have the specialist machinery and manufacturers, but are now not working with those companies. So it also gives us

0: for you to be able to subdivide and stuff like that. At the moment in Renmark, you can go out to Arumpo Street where you can do rural neighbourhood zoning, which is 2,000 square metre allotments, a minimum of. But when you get out further, then your expectations is 8 hectares, which is 20 acres. The 20 acres is pretty enticing to people from Adelaide, and as we said before, with what you could build, what you can do, and what you can grow on it for yourself. So there is more and more of that happening, and there are more and more people with existing almond plantations that are looking at these properties as well to expand their portfolios.
1: I spoke with someone who works in protected cropping, that there is some interest and consideration from growers and businesses in the Adelaide Plains, Virginia region in potentially looking at land and properties in the Riverland for protected cropping because of some of the prices and because of some of the encroachment where they are from housing development, power lines and things like that. Are you hearing any interest from buyers from that region in setting up enterprises here?
0: Yeah, we've had a high influx of people from Anglevale and all that because their land down there is worth a lot more as residential development. So they are

0: And it gave me joy because I thought, finally, the transport department has a bit of a sense of humour. The trucks are doing what they do. They're trucking. But then I realised it said trucks turning.
1: Oh, I like yours better.
0: It would be good. Cars driving. Very good.
1: Right, you are.
0: Duly noted. And there, funnily enough, there are a couple of CPAP stories, which are more than one, which is interesting. Jane says, I was wondering for a long time how a crap machine worked, and then I realised it was a CPAP machine. And similarly, Deborah says, there's a CPAP shop on Glen Osmond Road with a big sign in the windows, and my brain always wants to read it as the crap shop.
1: Yeah, they could have done better with that acronym.
2: Yeah. I think they knew what they were doing.
0: Oh, it's an inside job. Yeah. Big CPAP knew what they were doing. If you've got any examples of your eyes or your ears deceiving you, let us know what they are. Some great ones there. 0467 922 891. 19 past 3 is the time. You're on the Friday Chill Out with Nick, John, Narelle on 891 ABC Adelaide, South Australia and Broken Hill. And this is If You Leave.

0: experience in Matt Lyon. Is that true, Matt? Did something happen for you and corn that means that you can't go near it now?
1: Don't mention the corn incident.
2: let us know. And Tony says raw oysters straight out of the shell.
0: Oh,
2: yuck.
0: Yeah.
2: Cannot stand it. And Laura, thank you, Laura. Laura says, all this talk of polystyrene is making the hairs on the back of my neck stand up. Glad I'm not alone. Keep the sensory experiences you just can't stand. Keep them coming. Some really great ones so far. 0467 922 891. 21 to 4 is the time on 891 ABC Adelaide, South Australia and Broken Hill. The Friday Chill Out, and this is Badfinger.

That is Joey and Concrete Blonde. After the news, hear why the fashion industry wants to bring clothing manufacturing back to Australia and what regional towns it thinks have potential to be part of it. And also, audio has emerged today from an interview that the Minister for Energy, Tom Koutsantonis, did with the ABC in the southeast last year, where he ruled out fracking in the southeast. More details on that.

0: ABC News with Isabella Carboni. Good evening. Victoria's police community has paid tribute to Officer Matthew Payton after he died while hiking near Machu Picchu in Peru. Ethan White reports.
1: 52-year-old Police Sergeant Matthew Payton was on holiday with his wife when local police say he tripped and fell about 400 metres on the Inca Trail. Victoria Police described the incident as a tragedy and said that Sergeant Payton was recently selected for a senior sergeant position due to start next month. Victoria's Police Association says Sergeant Payton's contributions to policing was representative of the care he had for his colleagues. Local authorities are expected to transport his body to the nearby city of Cuzco, with the rest of his family now flying to South America. They've remembered him as a dedicated and clever father and husband.
0: An Australian says she and other activists were physically abused while detained by Israeli forces. 11 Australians who joined hundreds of others in the Global Samud flotilla bound for Gaza have now been released from Israeli detention. A spokesperson for the flotilla group says the Australians were going through health checks at a hospital in Turkey. Neve O'Connor says she was brutalised by the Israeli Defence Forces.
2: During the transit between the prison ship and the immigration yard, my shoulders were almost dislocated. I was kneed in the face again. I was kneed in the stomach. From there, I had my head slammed into the table multiple times. I was kicked in the ankle so I would trip.
0: The ABC has contacted the IDF for comment. Israel's ambassador to Australia says activists on the flotilla had not been harmed. The final group of Australian families linked to jailed or killed Islamic State fighters has left the Al-Roj camp in northeastern Syria for home without any help from the federal government. Here's Matthew Doran.
3: It's a familiar tone coming from the Albanese government that it is doing nothing to help these groups come back to Australia. The Prime Minister, will recall, in recent months has gone so far as to say he holds the women in these groups in contempt, even though the children here are clearly innocent victims of the decisions of their parents. But we have heard from Cabinet Minister Tanya Plibersek reiterating that, just like the previous group was met by the Australian Federal Police the moment they got off that plane, no doubt there will be similar scrutiny for this latest group, and if any of them have been accused of breaking the law, then they will face the full force of the law and be faced with charges accordingly.
0: The Defence Department's handling of a multi-billion dollar plan to extend the life of Australia's ageing Collins-class submarine fleet has been heavily criticised by the National Auditor General. The National Audit Office found a contract to design the project was revised more than 50 times in 4 years and blew out in cost by nearly $700 million. It found the project was designed around cancelled plans to acquire French submarines, and Defence did not sufficiently pivot when the AUKUS deal was created. Earlier this week, the federal government revised down the scope of its plans to upgrade the Collins-class submarines, attaching $11 billion in funding to the project. Police in Italy say they've busted a sophisticated streaming piracy network that caused roughly $500 million in damages to rights holders such as Sky, Netflix, Disney Plus and Spotify. The Guardia di Finanza says its operation targeted previously unseen technology, which connected users' devices to foreign servers that illegally decrypted streaming content. Prosecutors seized the servers, with parallel operations carried out in France and Germany. In basketball, the new coach of the Adelaide 36ers says he's excited to work with the team and take them all the way to the top. Trevor Gleeson replaces Mike Wells, who left suddenly for family reasons. Gleeson led the Perth Wildcats to 5 NBL championships and says he's hungry for more wins.
4: The motivation's still there, without a question. I'm excited with Adelaide, with the roster, and you know they got the foundations there. Now we've just got to make sure that when we build it right and get on the court together and get that chemistry going.
0: In the AFL, Crows forward Riley Thilthorpe has copped a one-match suspension for striking another player during last night's loss to Hawthorn. Thilthorpe was cited for striking Hawks ruckman Lloyd Meek in the last quarter. South Australia's weather for Saturday: Port Lincoln 20, Port Pirie 21, Renmark 19, Mount Gambier 17. Adelaide down to 13 overnight, then partly cloudy with a top of 21. ABC News.
5: On reminding her of how much she doesn't relax. So Alex from Canberra, I think repurposing that bathtub to be something more practical is some great advice. Very good. Thank you very much. All right, 1-300-800-222. While we play the quiz, Steve is in Nowra Hill. Hey there, Steve.
6: Hey, how are you?
5: I'm well, thank you. Tell me if you could change... Oh, hang on, are you a first-time caller?
6: First time on the 7 p.m. call, yeah.
5: Beautiful. Still counts for me. First-time caller. Welcome to the National Weekend Evenings Quiz. Tell me, if you could change one room in your home, which would it be and what do you dream up? What would it look like or how would it be?
6: Well, we've got the movie room and I'm going big. I'm going big-time speakers, big-time TV, big-time boom.
5: Yeah, so did you say you currently have a movie room?
6: Yeah, but it needs a bit of
5: it needs an upgrade. Yeah. So are you saying like you'd put some cinema kind of recliners in there, a big cinema screen with a projector, speakers, a popcorn, like a stand with like snacks and popcorn, that kind of thing?
6: That sounds good. And some locks on the door, I'd imagine, if there's other people.
5: It's by invitation only.
6: Yeah, exactly. Yeah, for me.
5: For you. Oh, this is just, you're not sharing this.
6: Well, I don't think so. It's not necessary, is it?
5: Well, I don't know. I like watching movies with other people. But then again, I also do enjoy it on my own every now and again. So you can kind of go between
6: What if they're eating chips loudly and slurping on a drink noisily? Like, you don't want that.
5: that's a good point. Nice one, Steve. Curtains as well, right? Like the ambience of the lighting, all of it. Good, good. See, I'd want to hang out in, and that's an, you know, you could definitely, yeah. Well, you'd have a movie night, right? You could schedule stuff like that, yeah.
6: But, or we could listen to Forever Now.
5: Yeah, nice work.

0: brain cells kick in.
1: Oh, yeah. It's like I'm thinking, and I've got to think of the one with the pursed lips now. Anyway.
0: Okay, I'll leave that with you. But
1: James Craig?
0: From Russia.
1: Craig. Anyway.
0: from Russia with Love is correct. Okay. In which town would you find the Slim Dusty Museum?
1: Oh, I should know this. Because I've been there in the motorhome. It's up, isn't it, in northern New South Wales or is it in?
0: What are you thinking?
1: I'm thinking it's in northern New South Wales.
0: Yep.
1: And it's, is it, Gundawind is in Queensland. What's it called?
0: Starts with K.
1: Not Moree. Starts with what?
0: K.
1: Coonabarra? No. K. Coonabarra is C.
0: Not coming.
1: I'm going to kick myself when someone mentions it because I know I've been there. Northern New South Wales. Oh, maybe is it on the coast? No.
0: What do you reckon, Samantha?
1: Oh, I don't know. I can't remember. I'll kick myself.
0: I know. The brain cells didn't come this time. They came from Russia with Love, so that's something. We'll pass it on. Samantha, it's been so good to play the quiz with you. Thank you.
1: Thank you.
0: All right, you take care. Bye-bye. 1-300-800-222 is the number to call to play the quiz with me. The question we're up to, in which town would you find the Slim Dusty Museum? I did say to Samantha, it starts with K. It is in New South Wales. If you know the answer, you've got a call to play the quiz with me. There's still a chance. We still need a winner tonight, of course. 1-300-800-222.
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0: We're playing the National Weekend Evenings Quiz. We're also talking about room renovations. If you could change one room in your home, which would it be and what do you dream up? Betty is in Dapto. Hey there, Betty.
7: Oh, hello, Serene.
0: Hi. Tell me, if you could change one room in your home, which would it be and what do you dream up?
7: Probably do a little bit of alterations in the laundry. Ooh. The rest of our place is pretty good. We've got a walk-in pantry and a walk-in linen cupboard.
0: Ooh, a walk-in linen cupboard. I'm jealous.
7: Yeah, well, speaking of, the thing is, as you probably know, when you have got something like that, you put things in there that's nothing to do with the linen.
0: Yep, I get it. It's kind of got
7: about four shelves all around it.
0: Yep.
7: And it's a good size and you tend to hoard stuff.
0: Yeah, that can be a hindrance when it comes to having, you know, quite a bit of storage space. Yeah, like a walk-in wardrobe, a walk-in linen closet, a walk-in pantry. But this laundry of yours, what are you dreaming up?
7: I'll probably put a shower in it in case we ever need to, I live pretty well upstairs and we've got a couple of bathrooms up here, but if ever I can't get up the stairs. We've now got a chair lift, so that's good.
0: Oh, yeah.
7: But, if you had a shower down there, it'd be quite handy, even in the summertime, to pop under the shower. But there's one thing I will mention to people. Be very careful about taking out your bathtub because if people have got small children, they need the bathtub.
0: That's a good point. A lot of kids do enjoy. Is that what you mean? They enjoy the bathtub. Having a bath is fun.
7: Well, yes, they don't like showers, little ones, and we never use our bathtub, but I wouldn't touch it because, probably if you wanted to sell a house, it'd suit someone with some
0: young kids. Yeah. Good point. Very good advice, Betty. Thank you. All right, let's go to the quiz. In which town would you find the Slim Dusty Museum? Do you know? Starts with K and it's in New South Wales.
7: Kempsey.
0: That's it. Kempsey is right. What is molten rock called when it's below

0: All right, Bonnie Tyler there with Holding Out for a Hero, wrapping up our quiz tonight. Thanks for your calls. Thanks for your wonderful conversation. It was great talking about how you would dream up a renovation of a room in your home. It's been great as always. All right, we're heading to the news then. It's our mixtape hour. And tonight I want your best songs about kindness. Or with the word kind in the title. We're going to be celebrating, I suppose, National Volunteer Week. So get in early with your song suggestion, 0467 922 702, so we can play it next hour.
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2: What we haven't had.

0: Yeah.
1: But that's how they sold it to the Iranians.
0: Yes.
1: And that's how they got their leg into that country and in their oil. Now, the Wailing Wall is Jerusalem?
0: It is Jerusalem, yeah. That's 1 point for you as well. Okay, second question. Which is the only even prime number?
1: Oh, my God. I can't think of...

0: poem from Attar, which is one of the great poets of Iran. It's called The Beginning, and it's a short piece that we play a little bit of music, and I recite a piece of the poem from Attar, which I've translated to English.
1: Okay.

0: Good morning, Richard Davies with ABC News. A leading polling analyst says Australia's two-party system is collapsing, with data suggesting the Greens could soon challenge Labor the way One Nation is disrupting the Liberal Party. James Wakeland reports.
1: One Nation's rising popularity has seen voters turning away from the coalition. Polling analyst and former Labor election campaigner Cos Samaras says the results are part of a structural shift away from the two major political parties.
2: It's definitely my view, already collapsed. We are now in a multi-party system.
1: Mr. Samaras says data is showing a change in voting patterns, particularly when people are struggling financially. And while older Liberal voters are moving to One Nation, younger Labor supporters are going to the Greens. He says if the trend holds, the Victorian state election will show a further abandonment of the major parties.
0: An Adelaide cycling advocacy group says e-bike regulation needs to distinguish between conventional electronic push bikes and more powerful e-mobility devices. The state government will review e-mobility device laws in July. The Australian Medical Association in South Australia wants e-bikes banned for people under 16. Bike Adelaide Chair David Elliott says the organisation doesn't have a formal position on the proposal, but he says regulators need to distinguish between conventional e-bikes and what he says could be considered illegal e-motorbikes.
3: We've got a whole bunch of kids who are able online to buy an illegal motorbike or an unregistered motorbike and ride it without a licence. And so we really need to see the enforcement kind of orient around the motorbike issue, not just as an e-bike issue.
0: The ABC has learned an official ASIO threat assessment did not identify heightened risks to Hanukkah celebrations less than 2 weeks before the Bondi terrorist attack. The spy agency's December holiday threat assessment warned that religious events like Hanukkah and Christmas could be targeted by terrorists, but did not single out the Jewish festival as facing a distinct threat. Police relied on the document to guide security preparations for major events and only assigned 4 officers to the Bondi event. The Royal Commission investigating the massacre is expected to question ASIO Chief Mike Burgess next week about whether the agency acted on its own assessments of a probable terrorist attack and ongoing anti-Semitic violence. US Secretary of State Marco Rubio says President Donald Trump has a plan B ready if Tehran refuses to reopen the Strait of Hormuz. Speaking in Sweden at a meeting of NATO foreign ministers, Mr. Rubio says there's been slight progress in peace talks with Iran. Washington has rejected any idea of a maritime tolling system on the strait. Iran has proposed charging tolls on ships travelling through its waters, a practice that would breach international maritime laws. The US Secretary of State says while he remains hopeful of a peace deal being reached with Tehran, the US president is ready to take further military action against Iran.
4: And if it doesn't change, then the president's been clear he has other options. He prefers the negotiated option and having a good deal, but he himself has expressed, you know, concern that maybe that's not possible. But we're going to keep trying. I know our guys are still working on that very hard.
0: The World Health Organization is bracing for a huge increase in the number of Ebola cases in the Democratic Republic of Congo, raising the risk level to very high. The particular strain, which has no approved vaccine or treatment, has been declared an emergency of international concern by the WHO. The WHO's chief says while the number of confirmed cases is low, that's unlikely to remain the case. In sport, Fremantle has recorded a club record 10th AFL win with victory over St Kilda in Perth, while Richmond has downed Essendon at the MCG to continue round 11. Clint Wheeldon reports.
5: After an arm wrestle for 3 quarters, the Dockers kicked 6 of the final 7 goals of the game to move back on top of the AFL ladder. Murphy Reid was outstanding with 30 touches and a goal. Shea Bolton put forward claims for both mark and goal of the year, and Jai Amos kicked 4 goals. Richmond won the annual Dreamtime at the G match, picking up their 2nd win of the year with an 18-point victory over Essendon. Brad Scott's team is now bottom of the ladder. Both teams' injury woes have increased. 3 players were taken to hospital. Bomber Andrew McGrath with a broken jaw and Archer May with a rib injury, while Tiger Tom Lynch went after the game. He had copped a knock to the larynx.
0: Checking South Australia's weather, isolated showers in the west, possibly reaching central parts in the evening. A shower or two in Port Lincoln 20, a shower or two in Port Pirie 21, cloudy in Renmark 19, cloudy in Mount Gambier 17, Broken Hill partly cloudy in 19, Adelaide cloudy with a possible shower, a top of 20, it's currently 14. ABC News.
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8: You certainly are, Matu Karawingara. Good morning, my friends, and welcome to ABC Southeast SA, broadcasting on 1476 and 1161 kilohertz across the beautiful Limestone Coast. 23rd of May today, 2026, and if it's your birthday or a special day for you, congratulations and many happy returns of the day, and happy birthday to Kit. Thank you for joining us this morning. It's wonderful to have your company. We're off to have a look at the papers shortly, and then we'll check out some anniversaries with On This Day. And after the news and weather, we're off to the Science Lab. Yep, with Ellen Fidian. After seven, we'll check in with our resident vet, Dr. Karen Weston, for another breakfast-ruining discussion. After that, what's making news at eight? We'll celebrate National Volunteers Week with a chat with a volunteer organiser. Volunteers, they run the community, don't they? And much, much more on the program to follow. And of course, always happy to hear from you, especially your music requests. Let's have a look. Let me turn the lines on for a start. That might be useful. I'll turn that on. And there we go. Text line is open, 0467 922 783, or you can give me a call if there's a song playing, 1300 476 222. Love to hear from you. Not a bad playlist today, but it can be improved. Things can always be improved, can't they? Let me know what song you would like to hear. Give me a call, 1300 476 222. But in the meantime, here's one of mine. Here's John Mellencamp.

0: from the interestingly entitled album American Fool. That was John Mellencamp. That's so good, from 1982. He's a singer, songwriter, and guitarist, and changes his name a lot. He first played in a band at the age of 14, released his first album in 1976 at the age of 25, and went on to become one of America's most successful musicians. So my notes say, I'd agree with that. On ABC Southeast, 10 minutes past 6, let's have a quick look at the weather. And, oh, throughout the Limestone Coast, it's simply cloudy. Mount Gambier and Robe are expecting 17 degrees today. Coonawarra, Narracourt and Keith are expecting 18 degrees. And Bordertown expecting 19 degrees. That's pretty simple. A cloudy day. Around 17 in the lower and around 19 in the upper. There you go. Love to hear from you. 1300 476 222. Text through 0467 922 783.
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0: Might be time to have a look at the papers. Okie doke, let's start at the Sydney Morning Herald, since I have that open in front of me. Judge faces inquiry over Chinese Navy Grange deal. What's this about? It's an exclusive from Nick McKenzie. A federal court judge is under investigation after a secret police task force probed an unorthodox business deal involving his socialite ex-wife and a deal to sell Penfolds Grange to Chinese naval officers. Really? Okay, let's have a look at the Saturday Age. Oh, Grange and the Chinese Navy, same headline there. On the Sydney Age, what else has it got there? Mystery over IBAC report. Legal action, it says. And drilling down onto the article. Victoria's peak anti-corruption body says the latest attempt to stymie a long-running investigation into dealings between former Premier Daniel Andrews and a union boss shows it needs greater powers to do its job. And of course, there's a picture of Pendlebury on the front page of this Saturday Age. Collingwood's Scott Pendlebury shares some secrets with his longevity ahead of his record-breaking 433rd VFL/AFL game today against West Coast at the MCG. Well done, Pendles. The Weekend Australian leads with every way, comma, young workers will pay. It's an exclusive from Greg Brown and Matthew Cranston. Former Treasury Secretary Ken Henry has warned that young workers are on track to pay higher taxes while receiving virtually no real wage increases under the plan handed down in Jim Chalmers' fifth budget. As business declares, the proposed overhaul of capital gains tax will deliver a sledgehammer blow to the government's aim to improve productivity. Oh, that's a curiously anti-government article in The Australian. Let's have a look at the Advertiser. Well, the biggest banner is ski crash mum jailed. Drunk speedboat driver behind bars over horror Murray tragedy. A mother of two has been jailed for being drunk when she drove a high-powered speedboat at Manham and ran over a swimmer, causing horrendous injuries. And they were the papers for today. 6:15 on ABC Southeast. You're with Rod Sparks this morning. Good morning to you.

0: Gee, that's a long fade, isn't it? Waiting for it to stop. I love the laconic drum beat in that. Just, it's just so, it's almost relaxing, isn't it? 50 Ways to Leave Your Lover by Paul Simon, 1975 on ABC Southeast. It's coming up to 20 minutes past six. We'll have a look at some anniversaries after this.
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0: 23rd of May today, 2026. And as I mentioned at the top of the show, if it's your birthday, happy birthday. A special day for you. Many happy returns of the day. It's Arthur Ashwasky's birthday today. Born in 1910, Artie Shaw died at the age of 94 in 2004. American band leader and clarinetist. And you will remember this probably.

Yes, Artie Shaw had 8 of his recordings sold over 1 million copies, including this one, the Begin the Beguine, B-E-G-U-I-N-E. I've never danced the Beguine, have you? I've no idea how to start the Beguine, let alone begin the Beguine. Also with Traffic Jam and Dancing in the Dark. And it was on this day in 1945 that the wonderful John Newcombe was born in Sydney, New South Wales. That moustache. That's what I think of when I think of John Newcombe, is that moustache. Tennis player and coach, he was number one player in the world 3 times, from 70, 71 and 73. And he achieved 3 Wimbledon singles wins, 2 US singles wins, 6 men's doubles at Wimbledon with Tony Roach and Ken Fletcher, and many other titles. And it was on this day in 1955 that Kevin Moore was born in County Kildare. He's an Irish singer and younger brother of folk singer Christy Moore, better known as Luca Bloom.

Yes, Luca Bloom, born on this day in 1955. What's that make him? 69. Yes, and for those guitarists who might be listening, he plays with a drop D. Elwyn watched him at the Port Ferry Folk Festival once, and a very interesting tuning of his guitar. There wasn't only a drop D, there was something else in there, but I couldn't guess it. And it was on this day in 1974 that Jewel Kircher was born in Utah in 1974, and Jewel had several hits, including this one.

Yes, lovely music from Jewel Kilcher, born in Utah on this day, and born in Dublin, Ireland, would you believe, in 1964. Colin Buchanan, I thought he was born in Australia. Australian singer-songwriter, winner of several Golden Guitar Awards, has written songs with Lee Kernaghan, Adam Brand and Troy Cassar Daly. Oh, what happened there? I pushed the wrong button. That's what happened there. Here it is again.

Yeah, Colin Buchanan. Oh. Born on this day in 1964. Colin Buchanan, born in Dublin. Didn't know that. It was on this day in 1883 that Adelaide Zoological Gardens opened. And it was also on this day in 1934 that Dr. Robert A. Moog was born in New York City, the inventor of the famous Moog synthesizer. And I grew up listening to this.

0: collection by a ship, but a week-long blizzard caused a section of the ice to break off. The iceberg and the containers were later located 140 kilometres away. Only some of the contents could be retrieved by helicopter. Officials believe the containers, including one with almost 10,000 litres of diesel, sank to the seabed after the iceberg disintegrated. The details of the unusual incident, which occurred in January, were revealed in a report tabled at this week's annual meeting of Antarctic Treaty Nations.
1: In the AFL, Crows forward Riley Thilthorpe has copped a one-match suspension for striking another player during the team's loss to Hawthorn. Thilthorpe was cited for striking Hawks ruckman Lloyd Meek in the last quarter. Crows teammate Josh Rochelli also caught the attention of the match review officer and has been fined $1,000 for staging in the second quarter. Taking a look at South Australia's weather, isolated showers in the west possibly reaching central parts in the evening. A shower or two is expected in Port Lincoln with a top of 20, a shower or two in Port Pirie 21, cloudy in Renmark 19, cloudy in Mount Gambier 17, partly cloudy in Broken Hill 19. Adelaide, cloudy with a possible shower today, heading for a top of 20, it's currently 13.5, tomorrow showers and 19. 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
3: Yes, Matakara Wingara, good morning, my friends. Still very black out there, isn't it? What time? Well, we are approaching the winter solstice, so it's hardly surprising. What time is the sunshine going to arise? 6 minutes past seven. Good grief, we've got half an hour. Still half an hour under the doona. Lucky you. the days are getting longer. Bring on the solstice. That's, yeah, I know I whinge every year. I'm sorry. But I do like my daylight. More particularly, I don't like getting up in the dark. But occupational hazard in this job, isn't it? Rightio. What's coming up in the rest of the... Well, this half hour, we'll be going to the science lab with Ellen Finian. Finding out what's been titillating her telescope and manipulating her microscope. We'll see what is happening there. But before all that, we need to have a detailed look at the weather.
2: 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Weather update.
3: Okie dokie, no warnings current, which is great, but the Southeast District Forecast Synoptic Situation reads as follows. A high pressure ridge over the east will begin to weaken as a cold enters. Oh dear, we're all going to get colds. That's what it says, folks. Begin to weaken as a cold enters the west of the south. Who wrote this? Gee, I bet it was AI. Let me start again. A high pressure ridge over the east will begin to weaken as a cold enters the west of the South Australia early today. This front is expected to reach eastern districts later on Sunday with an associated low-pressure system developing off the southern coasts. The low is expected to move across the southeast on Monday, then eastwards into New South Wales by Tuesday, with a trough lingering across the south of South Australia. The forecast for today, very simply, cloudy. Slight chance for shower, light winds becoming northeasterly, 15 to 20 kilometres per hour in the morning. And throughout the Limestone Coast, the forecast is for a cloudy day with 17 degrees in Mount Gambier and Robe, 18 degrees in Coonawarra, Narracourt and Keith, and topping the pops, Bordertown, 19 degrees in the upper southeast. For tomorrow, the 24th of May, a cloudy day is expected. High chance of showers most likely in the afternoon and evening. Winds northeasterly, 15 to 25 kilometres per hour, becoming light in the late afternoon. Overnight temperatures falling to around 10, with daytime temperatures reaching around 19. And showers pretty much throughout the Limestone Coast for tomorrow. A shower or two is the forecast for Mount Gambier, 18 degrees on Sunday, overnight tonight 10. And it showers increasing is the forecast for Coonawarra, Narracourt, Keith and Bordertown. Coonawarra expecting 19 degrees, overnight 10. Same forecast for Narracourt, 19, 10. Showers simply... Oh, let me finish. Keith, 20 degrees, as is Bordertown on Sunday. Overnight tonight of 11 in Keith and 10 in Bordertown.

And on the coast at Robe, simply showers, 17 degrees. Overnight minimum tonight of 11 degrees. The southeast coastal forecast for today until midnight for the lower southeast coast. Wind should be north to northeasterly 15 to 20 knots. Seas around 1 metre, increasing to 1 to 1.5 metres offshore during the morning. The swell southwesterly 2 to 2.5 metres and the weather cloudy. And it's cloudy in the western districts of Victoria as well, with Portland and Hamilton expecting 17 degrees and a cloudy day, and Warrnambool, partly cloudy, 18 degrees. And if you're heading to town today, Melbourne expecting a mostly sunny day, 19 degrees. Down to 9 overnight tonight, with showers increasing expected on Sunday, and the same temperature, 19 degrees in Melbourne. And for the City of Churches today, 20 degrees and possible shower in Adelaide. Down to 13 and back up to 19 degrees, and showers expected in Adelaide today. The 6 o'clock observations in Mount Gambier, the temperature was 9.3, no rain in the gauge. The overnight minimum 8.4, maximum yesterday 15.1. The barometer 1024.1 hectopascals, and I'm going to call that steady. In Narracourt, the temperature at 6 o'clock, 10.2, no rain in the gauge, 8.9 your minimum overnight, 15.8 your maximum yesterday. The barometer 1023.3 hectopascals, and it was steady. And good morning to all the good folk in the good country at Robe. The temperature at 6 o'clock was 10.3 your minimum overnight, 9.7, 17.1 your maximum yesterday, no rain in the gauge, did I say? And the barometer 1022.7 hectopascals, and I'm calling that steady as well. Currently in the Limestone Coast, Cape Jaffa is 9 degrees. Coonawarra, I'm going to get new glasses, I can see this. Coonawarra is currently 10 degrees. Keith West, 10.1. Mount Gambier, 9.2. Is that our lowest? No, still not too bad. 9.2 in Mount Gambier. Narracourt, currently 10.3, 10.5 in Padthaway. And on the coast at Robe, 9.5 degrees. Sounds like a bit of a cracker of a day, really. Cloudy, slight chance of a shower, but mostly cloudy. Should be great. We'll go to the Bureau of Meteorology in an hour's time to get the weather from the horse's mouth. Rightio. Any requests, song requests, give me a bell, 1300 476 222, or you can text through 0467 922 783 if you'd like a song. I'll go slower on that one. 0467 922 783. Give us a call if you would like a song played. How about some George Baker selections?

0: Yeah, that appeared on the playlist, Little Green Bag, and I'm thinking, that's an interesting song to put to our listeners. Yeah, 1969, I just had a look on the web to get a bit of info about that. George Bakes Selection, pop rock band from the Netherlands, formed in 1967, fronted by Hans Bowens, who took the stage name George Baker. As you do. Band members Hans Bowens and Jan Visser wrote Little Green Bag, released in 1969. The song was an international hit, reaching number 21 on the USA Billboard singles charts. And in 1992, the song found a new audience after being featured in the Quentin Tarantino film Reservoir Dogs. Now, there is a director. On ABC Southeast, it's coming up to, in fact, it's gone, 7:15.
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0: And it's time to go off to the science lab with our resident scientist, Ellen Fidian, from the ABC's Science Resources. Ellen, thank you very much for joining us this week when too much science is never enough.
5: Certainly not, Rod.
0: Absolutely not. Two science nerds talking together, we could go on for hours. But one of the stories you've sent me is, well, it makes me squirm a bit. And apologies for those people who don't find dentistry all that comforting. But the oldest known evidence of dentistry found in a Neanderthal tooth. Really?
5: Yeah, look, I've got to say, I reckon I might have been assigned this story because I have very high pain tolerance and I never need anaesthetic at the dentist. So it didn't alarm me as much. Yeah, I know. And hopefully this guy didn't either. So researchers have found a Neanderthal tooth in a cave in southwestern Siberia near Uzbekistan. They've found about 24 Neanderthal teeth in this cave. It's been a really great source of fossil finds. But this one in particular has a hole in it, which the researchers are pretty confident was drilled to treat a cavity and an infection using a stone tool. So if they're right, and independent researchers think that they are, that means that it's the oldest known evidence of dentistry. It's a 59,000-year-old tooth, and it predates our previously oldest known evidence by about 40,000 years.
0: That's incredible. The question has to arise, how do they know?
5: Yeah, absolutely. And it's worth checking. So they know that this hole wasn't created naturally. It's not something that sort of happens by accident.
0: Mm-hmm.
5: They've used stone tools similar to the ones they found in the cave to drill into modern teeth. And they found that it's made very similar microscopic signatures in the tooth. So they're pretty confident that the hole was caused by one of these stone tools drilling. They've also found evidence of decay right where the hole is. So they know that the tooth was decaying. It was probably a very painful toothache that the Neanderthal was experiencing. And the other really interesting thing is they've also found evidence of healing around the hole. Things have been smoothed over, so it's clear

0: that the tooth was continued to be used to sort of eat stuff after the operation took place. So that means that the Neanderthal, presumably the procedure worked, the drilling treated the cavity and got rid of the toothache, hopefully.
1: That's phenomenal. So are you saying that the tooth was actually filled somehow or other that maybe has since rotted away?
0: It's possible. What they do know is that the drilling definitely made it through to the base of the tooth to the point where the infection would have been, and it would have been able to clean out the infected tissue behind that. It would have been very painful. It's a molar from near the back of the mouth, so it would have been a really difficult thing to have done as well, but it definitely worked there. They're now looking at the tooth to see if they can find traces of organic material, like maybe wax, anything that could have padded it out, possibly being used as a bit of an anaesthetic. We don't know, but that's something they're investigating next.
1: And one thing I picked up from your article, this is one of yours, was that cavities are actually rare among Neanderthal teeth.
0: They are, yeah. So Neanderthals didn't have the same sort of diet that we do that promotes cavities, and that's true of early Homo sapiens as well. Cavities have gotten much more common in the modern era. So this is probably not something the Neanderthals frequently did. It's probably a case where they had this toothache, it was a very unusual thing, and then they managed to figure out what was going wrong and how to treat it in this fairly sophisticated way. So it's a fairly complicated bit of medical care that they probably would have had to figure out from first principles.
1: And you wonder whether or not there were specialists involved, and there's the demarcation of jobs and activities, whether or not, you know, you had to pay an extra couple of slabs of mammoth to pay for the specialist consultation.
0: Yeah, you've got to wonder. It's possible this person did it on themselves. That would have been incredibly difficult, but it's not impossible.
1: Yeah.
0: But certainly we've got other evidence of Neanderthal medical care, things like treating injuries. There's really clear evidence that they had people who were sick or had disabilities in their communities and they were still cared for. So it's not the first time we've seen medical care, but it is the first time we've seen dental care in Neanderthals.
1: Absolutely amazing. And another one of your stories I'd like to move on to, Ellen, is as fertilizer shortages worsen, is it time to rethink how we make it? Tell us all about it.
0: Yeah, so obviously we do have serious fertilizer shortages at the moment. It's one of the things that was highlighted in the budget. I think something that surprised me a little bit when I learnt it a few years ago was that a lot of fertilizer, nitrogen fertilizer specifically, which is the most common type, is made directly from fossil fuels. So it's not just that they need energy to make, it's an actual feedstock. But that doesn't necessarily have to be the case. So nitrogen fertilizers, you need nitrogen, you need hydrogen, you need carbon usually to make them. The nitrogen comes from the air, and that hydrogen and carbon can come from other places. So like the hydrogen can come from water, the carbon could come from places like biomass. So the problem is that it's way more expensive than using fossil fuel feedstocks at the moment. But there are researchers and there are also startup companies around the country that are looking at alternative ways of making these fertilizers. And they're sort of not at like market competitive stages yet, but they're saying things like these shortages are good prompts to start thinking about how we could look at alternative sources.
1: Yeah, alternative sources of hydrogen is the issue there. And I mean, when you look at a methane molecule that's, you know, one carbon and four hydrogens, so, you know, there's a plentiful availability of hydrogens there, but means we have to use fossil fuels to grab it.
0: Yeah. And like the traditional method of making nitrogen fertilizers specifically, I mean, it's very efficient. You take the methane, you get the hydrogen out and turn it into ammonia, and then you take the CO2 released from that and turn it into urea. The problem is that it uses a fairly finite feedstock and it's a fossil fuel as well.
1: Yeah.
0: But there are companies that are looking at, for instance, splitting water into hydrogen and oxygen, then taking that hydrogen and making ammonia, and you can use that as a fertilizer directly, or you can combine it with other things to turn it back into urea. There's some research looking at whether or not we could extract sort of commercial amounts of urea from urine and like sources of waste like that. So there are other alternatives that people are kind of interested in, and shortages like the ones happening at the moment are sort of good prompts. One of the things that I thought was really interesting was a lot of the researchers and startups are interested in this move from giant factories where there's large amounts of urea and ammonia being produced to much smaller distributed things. So, you know, an individual farm could have a small unit that's generating their own ammonia from water and renewable electricity, and they can sort of make their own fertilizer rather than having to ship in huge amounts.
1: Wow, that's astounding. Yeah, and look, the way in which humans are so adaptable, they're just inventive, always.

0: So innovative.
1: Yeah, yeah. It's incredible to see what people can come up with. You know, it's one of those things where I guess both in the Neanderthal case and the fertilizer case, you're placed under pressure by an external situation and you have to sort of figure out your way out of it. That's often when the best ideas come up.
0: Yeah, problem solving. That's what we do well as humans, I think.
1: I hope so.
0: Well, I'm in awe of your pain tolerance for dentistry, Ellen. I'm certainly on the other end of the scale, so I do not enjoy my trips to the dentist, although she is very, very good. We might just leave that one there and let people get on munching their muesli.
1: Absolutely. Thank you, Rod.
0: Thank you, Ellen. Thank you very much. And where can we find your stories?
1: If you head to the ABC website and click on the Science tab.
0: Excellent, Ellen. We'll catch up in a couple of weeks.
1: No worries. Thank you.

0: The wonderful Paul Kelly from Young Einstein, I think the from the soundtrack of Young Einstein on ABC Southeast. It's still 3 minutes to seven.
1: Bet you didn't know we're the world's biggest gamblers.
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1: I'm finding out why and if we really are the lucky country. 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
0: A Saturday morning wouldn't be a Saturday morning without our conversation with Steve Bain. Good morning, Steve.
5: Good morning, Rod. And something across the desk this week. Mm-hmm. People that work in administration will understand these things. Some clever nicknames for lazy co-workers.
0: Oh.
5: Yeah, and you can normally recognise one or two of them. Newspaper. He has a new issue every day. Seems a lot. Only works when someone goes past. Muffler, always exhausted. One of my favourites, seaweed. It just floats around all day. Bluetooth only works when paired. And, of course, there's Wikipedia, full of information, but you can't be sure any of it's true. And, of course, there's Blister, always shows up after the hard work is done. Poor old Broken Arrow doesn't work and can't be fired. Our friend Kit Kat is always taking a break. Speed bump always slows everyone down. And there's dear old Lava Lamp, looks good but not very bright. And Alexa only works when asked. And there's poor old Daisy, some days he's in, some days he's out. Dear Pothole, everyone tries to avoid him. And I think my favourite out of this group is Teflon.

0: No matter how many times you tell them, nothing sticks.
1: Wonderful. I can put faces to those names. I can tell you.
0: Yes, and there was one in an early edition was wicketkeeper, which was rather clever because they put the gloves on and stand back.
1: And wait for it to be thrown to them. That's right.
0: Yeah, that's right, yes. Well,
1: Excellent.
0: hopefully someone can quietly name someone just discreetly and unoffensively.
1: Indeed. Thank you,
0: Yes.
1: Steve. All the best to you.
0: Enjoy your weekend. Bye.
1: Definitely put some faces to those names. Okay, we're approaching 7 o'clock news time, and then she's in the green room as we speak. Dr. Carolyn Weston will be along with our veterinary segment. So give us a call. 1-300-476-222 or 0467-922-783 if you have an issue with your pet. But now on ABC Southeast, it's 7 o'clock news time.
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And I should give you some weather, which I have put somewhere. Where have I put the weather? It's in front of me, but upside down. How clever. Cloudy day throughout the Limestone Coast. 17 degrees in Mount Gambier and Robe, 18 degrees in Coonawarra, Narra Court and Keith, and Bordertown expecting 19 degrees. And we'll go to the Bureau of Meteorology in half an hour's time to get the weather from the horse's mouth. But looks like a fairly good forecast. As she does every time she appears in the studio, Dr. Karen Wesson has given me a hint song. In fact, several hint songs about our topic this morning. And they all involve the colour brown. So have a guess what you think we're going to be talking about. But in the meantime, here's Jim Croce. Well, that was meant to be Jim Croce. I wonder what's happened to Jim Croce. Let's try him again.

0: Bad, bad Leroy Brown introducing Carolyn Weston.
1: If I could talk to the animals, just imagine it, chatting with a chimp and chimpanzee.
0: And apologies to all those people in the middle of breakfast. Good morning to you, Carolyn Weston.
2: Good morning, Rod. And I knew you would say that, Rod.
0: Well, of course. Well, I'm very predictable. We've been doing this for a number of years, haven't we?
2: We have been doing this for a number of years. And this is always, yes, I knew you would say, if you're eating your breakfast, yes.
0: Yeah, put it down for a minute.
2: Yes, exactly.
0: Because our topic for today, I did guess straight off, which is unusual for me.
2: They are all Brown songs.
0: I got a hell of a lot of Brown songs.
2: We did. And therefore, we're going to be talking about diarrhea.
0: I'm sorry, listeners. Look, no, it's how come it's sort of prevalent all of a sudden at your surgery?
2: Well, I am not sure.
0: And, what's happening?
2: I don't know. And I was just saying to you, Rod, that we've had a rush of diarrhea, if that is the correct term. Mm. We have had many diarrhea cases in the last few weeks, and a whole range of ages of primarily dogs. So again, it does tend to be a dog thing more than a cat thing.
0: Oh, I've never seen a cat, fortunately.
2: But when cats have diarrhea, A, because they are obligate carnivores, the smell is,
0: thank you.
2: Overwhelming. See, fortunately, this is radio. There's no
0: smell-o-rama.
2: There's no smell. There's no visual. It's all good.
0: Radio.
2: Okay. So, yeah, so diarrhea. So we've seen lots of cases in puppies, in adults, different types of diarrhea, you know, and at the risk of sort of saying oils ain't oils, well, diarrhea, not all diarrhea is equal.
0: Really?
2: Yeah.
0: I would have thought it'd be the same.
2: No. Not at all. And I guess the two big divisions are sort of large bowel diarrhoea versus small bowel diarrhoea.
0: Oh, right, because the large bowel does the water removal, doesn't it?
2: Correct, yeah.
0: And small bowel is retrieving nutrients, is it not?
2: Yeah, that is exactly it.
0: And there you go. I paid attention during biology.
2: You did, yeah. And so I guess, you know, when you think about digestion, you know, it starts in the mouth and food gets, you know, chewed up, so mechanically digested, I suppose, and then it rolls into the stomach where it gets some acidic digestion, and then small intestine where there are enzymes that pull out most of the nutrient in the small intestine, and then everything else gets chuffed out to the large intestine where you get water resorption, you get digestion of bacterial digestion of what couldn't be digested elsewhere. So I guess when we see, and I feel like we see more large bowel diarrhoea.
0: Now, this is, I actually find this very interesting because my perception of diarrhoea is it's your body system trying to clear your gut of something. That's my understanding of diarrhoea. Is it something different to that?
2: Yeah, no. I mean, yes, I think it is something different. Because, you know, we sort of think about, you know, I guess if we go back to that large bowel, it's chock-a-block full of organisms. You know, it is, you know, it's got 10 times more organisms than the small intestine. So it is that sort of little, I guess breaking down of things that can't be broken down and water absorption and I suppose just storing fecal matter to some extent before it can exit the body. Mm. So you are right. That's, you know, it's supposed to exit the body because it's not doing any good. Mm. But it's more that, something goes wrong with that mechanism. And is it that the cells are unhappy that line the large bowel? Is it an overgrowth of, you know, some of those bacteria? Are there parasites in there?
0: Oh.
2: So I suppose it's more a malfunction in a way rather than just ridding the body of terrible
0: things. Actually a reaction of the bowel itself.
2: I always
0: thought it was something that understanding was that it was the body trying to rid itself of some material.
2: No.
0: So it can be actually, depending upon where it is in the body, it's different?
2: Yeah. So it can be damage to the, so, you know, I suppose if we're talking small bowel diarrhea, and some of the things we think about are things like what parvovirus and rotavirus do, and they actually destroy the lining of the small intestine. So it's actually destruction. And then we get, you know, blood and diarrhea sort of, leaving the body. But it's that destroyed lining. And then that part of the gastrointestinal tract is not able to do its job. So you're also getting undigested nutrients just moving through.
0: Now you've just tweaked my interest there. Blood in the feces need not necessarily be... I didn't know diarrhea could exhibit itself as blood in the feces.
2: Yeah, absolutely.
0: Can.
2: Yeah, absolutely. And it's not uncommon. And of those ones we've seen over the last few weeks, maybe a third of those have had some blood in the feces.
0: Right.
2: And so one of the things we always discuss is, yeah, what does that diarrhea look like? Which is why I have no shame discussing feces at breakfast time, Rod, because it's a frequent topic of conversation.
0: Yeah, okay.
2: And so, you know, the things I want to know are, is it, you know, an increased frequency? Is there straining? Is there mucus? People often describe, you know, this feces as being like in a packet of...
0: slimy.
2: Yeah, exactly.
0: Yeah.
2: Which is always, yeah, suggestive of large bowel. So if the large bowel is unhappy, mucus is often a feature.
0: Mm.
2: And so we always ask about, yeah, colour and odour and blood and the length of time that the individuals had diarrhoea.
0: Mm.
2: And I guess, again, a feature of large bowel diarrhoea is even though it's uncomfortable having diarrhoea and there might be some straining, in general there's no weight loss and they're not, you know, really terribly miserable, unhappy, but, yeah, not completely down and out, as opposed to, yeah, something where you might have small intestinal diarrhea where those animals are often losing weight and inappetent and those types of things.
0: Inappetent. That's
2: yes.
0: a lovely word.
2: Yes,
0: thank
2: it is.
0: You.
2: Thank you. That's all right, right? Anytime. So, yeah, so it is really, so those are the things we think about. And then if we have diarrhea, what are the things that happen? So we obviously get water loss. And as I said, we get discomfort and straining and cramping and maybe odours, all those types of things. But it's obviously much more significant if you are an individual that weighs 2 kilograms versus an individual that weighs 30 kilograms.
0: Yep.
2: So the smaller an animal, and I guess this goes across the species, then the greater surface area to body mass and therefore, you know, things like dehydration and hypoglycemia and hypothermia are much more of a problem for
0: hypothermia
2: us.
0: Hypothermia? With diarrhea?
2: Yeah.
0: Why is that?
2: Well,
0: where's the relationship between being body heat and maintenance?
2: Yeah, well, I suppose we're losing water out of the body, and you think about, you know, what percentage of the body is water, like it's high, and then these poor little creatures. And as I said, it really is a size thing. We had a little dog in last week, and I think she was only 1.4 kilograms, and so. Yeah, she actually had, really quite nasty bloody diarrhea.
0: Mm.
2: And for that little dog to lose...

0: flush of diarrhea.
1: Very, very good. Or yes, stream, agree. I like what you did come up with something quite entertaining earlier that I just can't quite recall.
0: No,
1: now.
0: Neither can I. I've blotted it from my memory.
1: I'm not sure. You know, what are the reasons, I guess, in particular for large bowel diarrhea? For dogs, often, yep, something that they've eaten. What have they eaten?
0: Yeah.
1: The so called dietary indiscretion. Yeah.
0: But you've got dogs eating different things all the time across, and all of a sudden you've got this run of diarrhea. There you go.
1: It's a run of diarrhea. Nice. I'm not entirely sure. I mean, for some dogs, we can definitely pin it down to certain things. Mm. That dogs that have, got in and eaten, a dead bird or some cat poo or, we can, there are some things we can go, okay, yep, you ate A, B happened. Mm. We can treat this symptomatically.
0: Yes.
1: But for some, we don't quite know. And again, provided the animal is relatively happy overall and eating, then, the aim is to treat them symptomatically. So
0: I'm just wondering whether it might be a bacteriological or viral. Does that affect the bowel?
1: Yeah, absolutely. Yeah, absolutely. So all of those things can be so. If for some reason something, one of those bacteria gets out of balance we, as I said, I think we might have talked about that hemorrhagic diarrhea before at breakfast.
0: Yeah.
1: And for many years, it was thought that that was a clostridial bacteria that was able to produce a toxin.
0: Clostridial is another word I don't know.
1: Yes. So Clostridium is just a group of bacteria. They live in lots of places, but quite a lot of them live in the large bowel of dogs.
0: Of the gut. Yep.
1: And one of the things that we can do now, which is quite cool, is that we can take a fecal sample and send it off for DNA. So instead of, having to send samples off and ask for them to be cultured, we can now ask for DNA testing. And so they can basically say, I think the routine panel has got about 15 things on it, and they can just do DNA of those particular organisms
0: I'm trying to think how a DNA.
1: The DNA actually of the organisms.
0: All right.
1: And so we can go, Clostridia is there, or Campylobacter is there, or.
0: Right.
1: Giardia is there.
0: What's the turnaround time for samples like that?
1: It needs
0: to be fairly quick.
1: It is actually pretty quick now. So it's probably just 3 or 4 days.
0: Okay.
1: And so what that means is we can institute symptomatic treatment.
0: Right.
1: And then we can see what actually comes back. And if it's something specific like Giardia, for instance, that has a specific treatment, we can deal with that. Sometimes it is just, as I said, it will come back with things like Clostridia, which is a normal, depending on the species, which is a normal large intestinal inhabitant.
0: There would be a bit of a problem with there in treating symptomatically and not knowing an underlying cause,
1: It is always nicer to have an underlying cause that we can target, but so often we don't. And this is probably never sure whether it's an advantage or a disadvantage that our patients can't tell us what they've done.
0: Yeah.
1: Maybe it's an advantage. If they could say, yes, I ate this ridiculous piece of something or other, then that would be great.
0: Isn't it a delight to take your dog for a walk and all of a sudden they're into a dead possum or something? It's just so wonderful.
1: And I suppose in a way it's like it's a credit to the bacteria in the large bowel how much dogs can actually cope with that doesn't give them diarrhea.
0: Yeah.
1: So obviously a very resilient system designed for purpose, fit for purpose.
0: So what can we do to minimise?
1: What can we do? So I think the first thing is, a little bit of common sense goes a long way in this case. So if your dog has diarrhea and it's perfectly happy in every other way, then what we should do is just go, okay, let's think about what we're feeding them. Let's not feed anything too rich or anything that might contribute to that diarrhea. So bland diet, plenty of fluids is a starting point.
0: Mm.
1: If it continues, then we start to go, okay, that might require some treatment. If there's blood, then I guess also think, or if there's, I suppose abdominal pain.
0: Mm.
1: So all those things. If there's, again, inappetence.

0: Stadium will see the first ever A-League Grand Final to be played outside of Australia. Auckland FC are in just their second season and earned the right to host the game when they beat Adelaide in last weekend's semi-final. New Zealand Herald senior sports writer Michael Burgess says he's never seen a build-up like this one.
1: A lot of football people in this city have been waiting a long time for something like this. You know, it actually feels to me bigger than, for example, a Super Rugby final.
0: Their opponents, Sydney FC, have come from fifth on the table, but have a formidable record in grand finals, having won five times previously.
2: To the weather, isolated showers in the west, possibly reaching central parts in the evening. Port Lincoln 20, Port Pirie 21, Redmark 19, Mount Gambier 17, Broken Hill 19. Adelaide, cloudy with a possible shower, a top of 20. It's currently 14.2. Tomorrow, showers and 19. ABC News.
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6: Good morning, Southeast. Rod Sparks with you. Lovely to have your company this morning as we broadcast on 1476 and 1161 kilohertz across the beautiful Limestone Coast. Lovely to have your company, and what a discussion we just had with Dr. Carolyn Weston. Hope you weren't eating Cocoa Pops at the time. But it's so interesting. I just love our discussions. I hope you do too. I'd love your feedback. 0467 922 783. We typically don't get calls during Carolyn's session, which I'm pretty certain is because everybody is so fascinated by what she tells us. Yeah, I love our sessions with Carolyn. And she'll be back. Rightio, where are we? We are, well, we're at 25 minutes to 8, but we're about to go to the Bureau of Meteorology and we'll find out what's biting with our fabulous fisho, Craig Philp. Then we'll catch up with Scott Dixon to find out who's on grandstand and what he's got for Divinal Countdown at 9:35. Always fascinating. But now on ABC Southeast, we should go to the weather.
7: ABC Southeast. Weather update. Weather update.
6: And awaiting us at the Bureau is Robert Urbaniak. Good morning, Robert. How are you?
8: Good morning. Oh, I'm good. Yourself?
6: Very, very well. Thanks. I'll just turn you down, the music down and you up a bit. Apologies for that. I'm well. Thank you very much. And, second time we've spoken because I recall the first time was only a couple of weeks ago. How's the job going?
8: Yes, the job is going very well, yes. Glad to be talking with you again.
6: All right.
8: Beautiful state of South Australia.
6: Indeed. So you have a forecast for us, please.
8: Oh, no, I don't have a forecast. I'm kidding.
6: Don't do that to me, Robert.
8: Look, today there'll be some cloud around about the southeast, but it won't be rainy. Just a chance of a light shower or two, so it's good in that way. Maximum temperatures around 18 to 19 degrees about the area. Mount Gambier a little bit cooler at 17. And then tomorrow, some rainy weather will make it to the area due to a cold front that's entering South Australia from the west. The sort of rain totals you would get around the southeast are sort of in the neighbourhood of about 2 to 5 millimetres.
6: Mm-hmm.
8: So not that much rainfall tomorrow. That's more likely in the late afternoon and evening. So the first half of tomorrow is probably a lot drier. And then these showers will hang about Monday and Tuesday as well. Mm-hmm. So over the few days, you could get between about 5 to 10 millimetres total. So some decent rainfall. That's pretty much the story from later tomorrow through about Wednesday. There'll be showers sort of on and off.
6: Okay, so just a sort of consistent drizzle or just showers passing?
8: Yeah, more like, tomorrow it'll be more like rain for a little as that sort of cloud band of the cold front's passing through.
6: Mm-hmm.
8: Then after the cold front passes through, so Monday, Tuesday, and Wednesday as well, it'll be like sort of partly cloudy with patchy showers. So there'll be sunny breaks as well there, but you just get showers every now and then. So sort of, yeah, reasonable weather, to be honest, like just just take an umbrella, I guess.
6: Yes. Just it's all about layers, and I'm presuming that the temperatures will drop with the

0: passing of the front and then gradually increase again? What sort of temperatures are we looking at?
1: Yeah, so funny enough, the temperatures don't actually go down too much. So as I mentioned, so the maximum temperatures today are around 18, 19 around the area. Now, temperatures will actually warm early next week slightly by a few degrees. And that's because the front will sort of stall and turn into a bit of a low-pressure system. So a bit different wind pattern to what you'd get normally. You'll get more basically winds off easterlies coming off Victoria, so not as cold because of that. So, yeah, the temperatures will actually go up early next week to the low 20s, or at least around 19 degrees around most of the area.
0: Okay. Right, yeah. Now, should I launch the tinny today? What's happening on the coast, please, Robert?
1: On the coast, southwest, we saw about 2 to 2.5 metres. Seas around 1 metre, up to about 1.5. And then tomorrow, swells will go down to about 1.5 metres, and they'll stay there through Monday before they start to go up again. And the whole time, the swell is southwesterly. And winds out on the waters are about 15 to 20 knots, so that's about 30 to 35 k's an hour.
0: Oh, gee. Okay, well, it's kicking up a bit then.
1: A little.
0: Yeah, a little. Yeah. Okay, fantastic. Excellent. Thanks, Robert. Thank you very much for that forecast. Despite the fact that you said you didn't have one, I'm glad you actually found it.
1: I'm a performance, I'm considering.
0: Good on you, Robert. Thank you very much.
1: Thanks.
0: Cheers. Bye. Robert Urbaniak at the Bureau of Meteorology on ABC Southeast, where the time is, it's gone, 20 minutes to 8 o'clock.
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0: Let's go fishing.

0: And good morning to you, Craig Philp.
1: Good morning, Rod Sparks. That's the best offer I've had all morning.
0: What's that?
1: Let's go fishing.
0: Let's go fishing. Well, you're the man to talk to.
1: Beautiful day.
0: Yep.
1: It's been a ripper week.
0: Yeah.
1: Offshore fishing, the tuna seem to have moved on for the time being anyway. I know down Portland through to Port Ferry, still heaps of fish down there. Real mixed bag, anywhere from your little jelly bean 10-kilo fish up to 100-plus kilo and good numbers. But off the bay here, they seem to have thinned out. But that's okay. They come and go. They're there one day and gone the next. But I know this week they've really struggled. They've caught the odd one, but that's fishing. But the bottom fishing has been exceptional. Yeah, the charter boats have been working their butts off out there. Gee, they had a great week. Lots of bottom fish out wide, harpooker, gem fish, all the normal bottom species on the shelf there. In closer, shark have been very, very good. And all your red snapper, nanogai, flatties. Yeah, just very, very good fishing out there. In close too, some good gummies and schoolies. They're starting to move in. They tend to move in through the winter months.
0: Yeah. What sort of depth are we talking there, Craig?
1: Well, when they're fishing close, 100 metres is the go-to for flathead for some reason. Oh. They seem to be along that depth. And when you get into about 60 to 80 metres, they get a lot of your scale fish, like your nanogai, terakee, shark, gummies and schoolies.
0: Mm-hmm.
1: And then in off the back of the kelp beds where we normally chase the snapper through the warmer months, that's where we're starting to see good numbers of shark turn up. I think they come into spawn through winter.
0: Right.
1: So a lot of fishos will go out there. If they get a big female, they tend to let them go and just keep the males. But, yeah, the fishing has been good. In the surf as well, we've seen some good gummies along Browns. And I've seen a couple of nice school shark up around Lighthouse Bay number 2 or Lighthouse Bay through to Millicent through Canunda. Some good shark fishing through there. But a good week on the salmon too. Beachport salmon hole's been fishing really well. Good fish down there at the moment too. Fish up to 2-3 kilo and through Canunda. Seen some nice ones through Lighthouse, Red Rock Bay at Cape Banks, but a lot of smaller fish around that kilo mark. Same at Neen Valley. Someone was saying it was quite weedy down there the last couple of days, but that can change in the blink of an eye, so definitely still worth a look.
0: Mm-hmm.
1: Glenelg River, yeah, not much has changed. I've seen some lovely perch up around Wilson's Hall and some big fish, a lot of fish up around that 40-plus centimetre mark, up around Pines and through that area. A few patches of sort of dirtyish water, a little bit stagnant, so it'd be nice to see a little bit more rain and get that fresh water happening. But we haven't had a lot of rain the last few weeks, have we? It's been real patchy. So fingers crossed we get a wet winter. I don't know what all the long-term predictions are, but I never take a lot of notice of them. It's a lot of that, I think, is a bit of guesswork. Sometimes you get it right, sometimes you get it wrong. But we do need a wet winter for the river to look after it. But down the bottom, still reasonable numbers of mulloway, but no real size. I've seen the odd fish up to 70-odd centimetres. I know one lad fishing under the bridge a few nights ago got a 77 flicking lures.
0: 77?
1: Yeah, 77 centimetres. So it's a reasonable fish for the river at the moment.
0: Right, yeah, okay. I'm thinking 77 fish, that's an awful lot of fish.
1: Oh, yeah. He only caught the one just before dark and he fished most of the night.
0: Okay.
1: Got a heap of perch and brim, but I managed 2 little mulloway out of just off the bank near Simpsons. That was early in the week, but one was 55 and one was a bit smaller, but put them straight back. They're all undersized. They have to be 60 centimetres in Victoria, but did get some nice brim and perch. So the river's a good option this weekend or today. Not too bad, 10 to 15 knots. Going to be a little bit of breeze, but I think the bigger boats will work out off Port Mac. In close, I'd be probably staying land-based, trying to get a gummy or a schoolie off the beach or maybe a salmon. I haven't had a salmon fish this year or this season. So, If you are super keen, probably Beachport Salmon Hole's the most consistent at the moment, but Lighthouse Bay down at Carpenter's Rocks, always a good spot early in the season. You tend to get a good, solid kilo, kilo and a half sort of average this time of the year. Probably not quite that big at the moment, but it will happen. Lighthouse Bay just is a favourite of mine. Mm-hmm. Red Rock Bay, the left-hand corner, if the conditions are right, definitely worth a crack, but a little bit harder to fish Red Rock. If you're not used to the area, Lighthouse Bay is a lot easier. Park up the top and just walk down the track. That way you don't have to worry about getting bogged or anything. Definitely four-wheel drive only, but it's only a short walk as you get a little bit older and a little bit fatter like me. It is a bit harder. But it is still well worth the effort. But this weekend looks like it's going to be a ripper. A little bit more breeze tomorrow.
0: Yep.
1: Going to be a good weekend, mate.
0: I think it is. It looks like a reasonable weekend to wet a line. Mind you, it's always a good idea to wet a line.
1: Oh, absolutely. And it won't be long. That winter blast will start to be a little bit more regular, but our autumn weather right up until sort of middle of June, sometimes the end of June, we get more good days than bad days. So make the most of them because winter's just around the corner, isn't it?
0: Oh, yes. Well, actually, I thought we were into winter last week, but it didn't eventuate. Such is life.
1: We had a little taste of it, didn't we?
0: Yeah, certainly did.
1: This weekend's looking good.
0: Very good. Excellent, Craig. Thank you very much for your time.
1: Okay, mate. We'll see you next week.
0: Indeed you will. Our fabulous fish show, Craig Philp, on ABC Southeast, where the time's coming up to 10 minutes to 8 o'clock.
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0: And I'm joined in the studio by ABC Southeast SA sport guru, Scott Dixon. G'day, Scott.
4: Hello, how are you?
0: I'm well.
4: Gee whiz, there's some sport going on at the moment.
0: Of course.
4: So the town was abuzz yesterday with horses. We will go through some of that information. Last Saturday, it was all about bikes, whatever gets you around the quickest. We're going to be catching up with John Cranwell, the president of the Mount Gambier Cycle Club, to unpack last week's event. Mm-hmm. Then we jump straight into what's going on at Interleague Football and catching up with Scott Duncan. Then we're off to Sanofel, talking to Matthew Northcott. And in particular, we're talking about... A couple of different things with Matthew, but one of those is the recent success of Alice Tente, a girl from here who played for South Australia. Now they got they lost by a bit, but she won the best on ground for South Australia. So we're going to unpack that. Then we're going to have a chat to Alice. Then we're going to be talking to Layla Croker, who is packing her bags and heading off to the US very, very soon as well for an athletic scholarship.
0: Wow.
4: And then we're squeezing in Darren Sims at the end because you're just looking at me.
0: I'm just looking at the list thinking I'm going to be working.
4: Yeah, those fingers are going to be red to the bone. You'll be sweating profusely.
0: I will.
4: You don't need to go to the gym on Saturday. No. Your fingers do the work.
0: Yes, yes, indeed. And
4: Divinal Countdown,
0: 9:35. Yeah. Who have we got?
4: Lisa Mitchell, Australian songbird, who is coming to Victoria twice over a period of a couple of weeks. Mm-hmm. She's actually in Port Ferry playing the Winter Weekend Escapes on June the 6th. So it's only just a couple of weeks away. It's very, you know, accessible for people to go over and see that show. Mm. Going to be talking to her about that. She's got a show in Narrawong a couple of weeks after that, which is
0: in
4: also...
0: Narrawong?
4: Yes. Well, she does little things.
0: That's
4: like
0: interesting.
4: Yeah, yeah. She's a great artist, great Australian artist. So going to be unpacking her story and playing a couple of tracks as well. So mm-hmm. Lisa Mitchell. 9:35.
0: Look,
4: you'll enjoy
0: it. 9:35. I will. Scott Dixon will be on your radio at 9:05 with all the sport from in the southeast, and then Lisa Mitchell, 9:35 in Divinal Countdown. Our text line 0467 922 783, and you can call up on 1-300-476-222 if you'd like to provide some feedback on the program. And thank you very much to Sean from Mount Gambier. Good morning, Rod. I've just got out to walk the dog. Can confirm I pay attention to her stools and the cats.
5: It is a good window to their health, says Sean, and a timely reminder that we humans should do the same. Ah, excellent, Sean. Totally agree. Yes, indeed. And also, Leo, you've texted in some time back. I hope you're still listening. Good morning, Rod. Can you please play C.W. McCall? We are talking Convoy.
6: Breaker 19, this here's a rubber duck. You got a copy on me, Big Ben? Come on. Yeah, 10-4, Big Ben, for sure, for sure. By golly, it's clean clear to Flagtown. Come on. Yeah, it's a big 10-4 there, Big Ben. Yeah, we definitely got the front door, good buddy. Mercy sakes alive, looks like we got us a convoy.
7: It was the dark of the moon on the 6th of June in a Kenworth pulling logs. Cab over Pete with a reefer on and a Jimmy hauling hogs. We is heading for Bear on I-10 about a mile out of Shaky Town. I says, Pigpen, this here's a rubber duck and I'm about to put the hammer

0: duck, and you want to back off them hogs? 10-4, about 5 miles or so. 10, roger, them hogs is getting intense up here.
1: By the time we got into Tulsa Town, we had 85 trucks in all. But they's a roadblock up on the Cloverleaf, and them bears is wall to wall. Yeah, them Smokies as thick as bugs on a bumper. They even had a bear in the air. I says, calling all trucks, this here is the duck. We about to go.

0: enough, Big Ben. Negatory, Big Ben. You're still too close. Yeah, them hulk is starting to close up my sinuses. Mercy sakes, you better back off another 10.
1: Well, we rolled up Interstate 44 like a rocket sled on rails. We tore up all of our swindle sheets and left them setting on the scales. By the time we hit that shy town, them bears was getting smart. They'd brought up some reinforcements from the Illinois National Guard. There's armored cars and tanks and jeeps and rigs of every size. Yeah, them chicken coops was full of bears and choppers filled the skies. Well, we shot the line, we went for broke with 1,000 screaming trucks and 11 long-haired friends of Jesus in a chartreuse microbus.
0: Hey, rubber duck to a sodbuster. Come on there, yeah. 10-4 sodbuster. Listen, you want to put that microbus in behind that suicide jockey? Yeah, he's hauling dynamite and he needs all the help he can get.
1: Well, we laid a strip for the Jersey Shore and prepared to cross the line. I could see the bridge was lined with bears, but it didn't have a doggone dime. I says, Pigpen, this here's a rubber duck. We just ain't going to pay no toll. So we crashed the gate doing 98. I says, let them truckers

0: Usher 20. Omaha. Belly, I don't know what to do with them hogs out there for sure. Well, mercy sakes, good buddy. We're going to back on out here, so keep the bugs off your glass and the bears off your meal. We'll catch you on the flip-flop. This here's Rubber Duck on the side. We gone.
1: We're going bye-bye indeed. Thank you very much, Lara, for that. I have not heard that in ages and ages and ages. And you know, tell me you weren't singing along. Tell me. I don't believe you. And we crashed the gate doing 98. We let them truckers roll. 10-4, everybody out there.
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3: This is ABC Southeast with Rod Sparks.
1: And we need some antidote to all that road traffic stuff. Here's Jefferson Airplane. When the

0: exposure to social interaction during a critical period.
1: Port Adelaide stand-in captain Zach Butters is set to play his 150th game at home against Carlton tonight. Coach Josh Carr says he's super impressed by Butters and has enjoyed watching him grow over the years. The Power will be looking to re-sign the star midfielder at the end of the season. Taking a look at South Australia's weather, isolated showers in the west, possibly reaching central parts in the evening. Port Lincoln 20, Port Pirie 21, Mount Gambier 17, Redmark and Broken Hill 19. Adelaide, cloudy with a possible shower, a top of 20, currently 14.4, tomorrow showers and 19. ABC News.

0: And what is making local news? We welcome to the studios Samuel O'Brien. Good morning, Samuel.
1: Good morning, Rod. AC Care says linking Mount Gambier's food bank site to public transport is vital to helping more people access food support. City of Mount Gambier councillors voted to establish a bus stop outside the facility on Cave Road this week. It's expected to pave the way for the city's bus service to connect to the area. AC Care Senior Manager of Homelessness and Community Services, Trish Spark, says linking the food bank to public transport is a crucial step.
0: Good news.
1: It is good news. Yep. It's been something the community has wanted for a very long time. It's been something the council's been campaigning for a very long time too. So to see it actually making movements, especially because the Regional Public Transport Review hasn't been released yet. It's due imminently, I think in a few weeks now. It would be nice to know that these important services are being linked by public transport. I've actually noticed over the past few months, Rod, more and more people catching the bus in and around town on my walks through town. So it's nice to see the bus service getting used, and it'd be nice to see it be even more useful for those who want to use it.
0: Yes, more sensible routes as well. That makes sense. Excellent.
1: Belgravia Leisure, the operator of the Wollunda Recreation Centre, has agreed to drop joining fees for new members of the facility. Currently, new members are required to pay a $79 fee when joining. The City of Mount Gambier's General Manager of Infrastructure, Barbara Sinofskis, says the community had raised concerns the fee made membership of the facility too expensive. She says some people had considered it a barrier to join.
0: Yeah, two minds about that. I think initial memberships, I think, should be charged. Renewals, maybe not so much.
1: Yeah, it's a hard one. You've got to balance of the costs of operating it and I suppose the costs of having a private operator run it as well. You know, while the City of Mount Gambier had a huge hand in getting Wollunda up and running, the operators are Belgravia there. But at the same time, I think increasing that accessibility, and even if it might only be temporary, but to get more people through the door and see the benefits of it, I think that's probably a net positive.
0: Oh, net. Yeah, more people through the door. Every time I go there, it's well utilised, let me tell you.
1: Mm. The director of a Bordertown childcare centre and kindergarten says a new state government-funded facility will help more parents return to employment. The Carol Murray Children's Centre will move into the purpose-built facility once it's constructed at the Bordertown Primary School. The expansion will allow the school to add nearly 40 places. Director Shelley Cameron says the new facility will also improve the quality of education at the centre. Great news for childcare there, Rod.
0: Yeah, excellent. Yeah, 40 places. That's wonderful.
1: Yeah, and we know how much it's needed, especially in the upper southeast. Yeah. Bordertown as well. The town there, I think, they've had some inventive ways of making sure that children are cared for. So to see formalised and state-funded childcare education, it's really quite impressive to see.
0: Yes, it's been ongoing for some time, hasn't it? Mm.
1: The Coonawarra and Panola RSL sub-branch has farewelled its last surviving World War II veteran at a funeral on Wednesday. Rowan Lynn served as a leading aircraftman with the Royal Australian Air Force and passed away last month in his hometown of Panola, aged 100. The former RSL sub-branch president enlisted for service on New Year's Day in Adelaide, 1944, and saw active duty in New Guinea.
0: Yes, farewell, Rowan.
1: Yeah.
0: Lynn, very well-known family up in the Coonawarra, of course. 100, he ticked over the century.
1: Yeah, it's sad to see, obviously it's natural, but, you know, it's sad to see World War II veterans.

0: we're losing them. And I think there's been a big push, at least down here in the southeast, to for RSLs to make sure that they're preserving as many of those stories as possible. And then I suppose focus then shifts to preserving stories of other more recent conflicts as and making sure that we hear those stories and, you know, the artifacts and all of the recounting of that so that, you know, we can preserve and remember that legacy.
1: Yes. Yes, indeed.
0: A Limestone Coast woman has been honoured for her work managing a free hospice service. In-home hospice care manager Sandy Elliott earned the Excellence in Volunteer Management Award at the 2026 SA Volunteer Awards Ceremony in Adelaide. She says she hopes the award will raise the profile of the organisation and potentially bring more awareness and funding for its work.
1: Volunteers, where would we be without them?
0: Yeah, we're drawing to the end of Volunteer Week this week, so it's nice to see Sandy be recognised for her work. She's been on air many times here on ABC Southeast talking about the work that in-home hospice does. So really great to see, and I know that that service is incredibly valued by both people in the aged care and palliative care industries, but also the families who need to take advantage of that.
1: Yeah, and following our chat now, I'm about to speak to Lisa Sanders from the Aged Care Visitors Scheme, looking for more volunteers. And I sat down and thought, Volunteers Week, I always speak to a volunteer. All I've got to do is walk out and, you know, there's one in front of you.
0: Yeah.
1: So many people in country communities participate in getting their community and making it successful. And, the place collapsed without them, I think.
0: Yeah, 100%. There's so many services that are run right across the region that are only possible because of volunteers.
1: Yep.
0: The Stanlack Stone Foundation will start a new community fund aimed at supporting local environmental and conservation initiatives. CEO Jason Wallace says the foundation, which typically supports social and community endeavours, wants to get conservation projects off the ground and encourage more donations from outside the region. He says caring for the environment and supporting conservation has benefits for the entire community.
1: Yeah. That's interesting.
0: Yeah, it is. Dr. Richard Harris is going to be in the region to launch that one next week.
1: Oh, so, yes, I did see that.
0: Yeah, it'd be really interesting. He's also here for the 150th celebrations, which you'll hear more about on the ABC Southeast Breakfast program on Monday morning.
1: That's the city's 150th.
0: Yeah, the city's 150th. But great to see that, I suppose, Stanlack Stone is branching out into different areas that they probably haven't, you know, as Jason says, you know, haven't really looked into, you know, creating funds for and supporting. So, you know, and this might be a really interesting opportunity to expand where those donations come from. I know the work that Stanlack Stone does is so important.
1: Oh, absolutely. And each of those sub funds is specific to that a particular cause. So, the other monies that are raised won't necessarily be influenced by the new fund, but it sounds great.
0: Yeah.
1: Yeah, Jason's doing a bit of moving and shaking as the new CEO.
0: He's only been a few months into the role, and I think I've seen him more times in the last month than I have seen some of my friends, to be really frank.
1: Yeah.
0: So it's really great to see him getting out and about, and there's so many interesting stories. I'm sure we'll share more of them as time goes on.
1: Excellent, Samuel. Thank you very much to you and the team of journalists here at ABC Southeast who really look after us very, very well, providing us with news all through the week and the weekend.
0: No worries, Rod. Have a great weekend.
1: And you.

0: The Church. I'm almost with you on ABC Southeast. It's coming up to 20 minutes past 8.
1: News, sport and talk. 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
0: And as mentioned with Samuel O'Brien, this week is Volunteers Week. It's a week when we pause to recognise all those in our community who go out of their way to volunteer. And this year's theme was, and is still, till tomorrow at least, your year to volunteer. So have you ever thought about volunteering? If you don't already, or would you like to volunteer more? Well, the Aged Care Volunteer Visitor Scheme is looking for more volunteers. And to tell us about that, we welcome Lisa Sanders. Lisa, thank you for entertaining me today. Being Volunteers Week, and I came across you at a function during the week and thought, wow, people need to know about this, a bit more about it anyway, those who don't.
4: Yes, so this week's been National Volunteers Week, where there's been lots of celebrations held to recognise and thank volunteers that volunteer in a lot of different roles. It's also an opportunity to invite others to explore how volunteering can fit into their lives in meaningful and flexible ways. So my role as a volunteer coordinator is with the Aged Care Volunteer Visitor Scheme in the Limestone Coast. And we're a free volunteer service where we provide a friendly volunteer to match one-on-one with an elderly person who's at risk of loneliness or social isolation that lives in aged care or is actually on a home care package living at home still. And that actually even relates to people on a wait list for a home care package. People often think that everyone in an aged care facility have family and friends that visit them.

0: but unfortunately that's not the case. Facilities do offer a lot of great activities for people to become involved in, but not everyone likes being in a group activity, especially if you've got a hearing problem or if you're just used to not socialising in a large group at all. So that's where we come in, and I think, you know, those one-on-one visits are really special.
1: So how many volunteers do you have, Lisa?
0: So with it, because government funded, we're actually funded for 38 throughout the Limestone Coast, but we actually aim for more because situations change all the time. So it's good to have more numbers on board than the 38. So we have some in residential and some in visiting in the home.
1: 38 volunteers, is that what you have at the moment, but you'd just like more?
0: Yeah, just probably a little bit under that. So, but we're always looking to recruit new volunteers.
1: Tell me about your volunteers. What sort of people are they?
0: Okay, so we have a great variety, obviously male or female, retired or still working, mother and father and child, like we have a few younger children that go in with their parent, so it's really good, that intergenerational mix that we get. Even for people that, some people say, oh, look, I travel a lot, don't know whether I can commit, because we sort of ask for a 6 to 12 month at least commitment. And we have a lot that travel away perhaps this time of year when it's starting to get cold, but I just say that's not a problem, just involve the person you're visiting with your travel, leave them a map, send them some postcards from different places you're visiting, give them a call or write a letter. They love getting that sort of thing in the mail as well, and that can actually count towards your visits.
1: These visits are counted, are they? How many do you have to do a year?
0: Requirement is fortnightly throughout the year, but we do suggest weekly is really nice because it is a friendship program. You're actually visiting that same person to build up a friendship, especially initially, because 2 weeks can be a long time, but It just depends on people's availability, I guess. A lot, I'm lucky, I do have a lot that visit weekly. And once you build up that friendship, it's not like, you don't feel like you're going off to volunteer. And I guess what's unique about this program is that it is really quite flexible. So you can change your days and your times. And for people at work, you can actually visit on the weekend.
1: The aged persons that these volunteers visit, I would imagine, would really look forward to the visits.
0: Absolutely, yep. And we do try and target someone. We work with the facilities in particular and case managers to try and target someone that doesn't have visitors and may be feeling lonely and isolated. So obviously to have a friend can just improve their general mental health, increase their self-esteem or their self-purpose. Like the purpose for that day, they're getting up, like, oh, my special friend's visiting today, is really nice. So helping reduce any isolation and sometimes even depression and anxiety if you're just not getting any visitors. And in saying that, I know volunteers that actually feel exactly that same way about visiting, that they feel all those benefits as well. So I feel it's like a win-win situation.
1: Yes, I was about to say all those descriptors about the benefits could also be attributed to the volunteers, because you really don't know the benefits of doing something for someone else until you actually do it. It's a strange sort of feeling that, yes, there's meaning in what you're doing and why you're doing it.
0: Absolutely. And as a coordinator, I actually enrolled myself as a volunteer, thinking, well, I'm asking people to go and do this, I'll see what it's like. And I had a 91-year-old best friend. And when I was feeling down as a volunteer, I used to go and see her because she'd cheer me up. And we had lots of laughs and different outings we went on and just things that we shared together. But just, yeah, it was a really special relationship.
1: Yes, of course. Age, people tend to think of dementia with age. And that's a small proportion, I think, of the age population. Most of the age, and a lot of them probably listening at this moment, completely have all their marbles. They just don't have the mobility to get out and meet people.
0: That's right, or their friends don't have the mobility to get to visit them anymore. Yeah, I like to think of the elderly as a walking library. To sit down and, like, the visits can just involve sitting and chatting and reminiscing, or you can bring in certain things that brings up memories, anything to just sharing, yeah, your life experiences, to playing some cards or board games, or just reading the paper together, just going for a walk out in the garden or sitting out in the garden. Those sorts of things. We do try and find out with a match-up between the volunteer and the person we match you with. I do get a little bit of information on them. So when they first go in, which I'm there to support them through that, with meeting someone, at least they know if they've sort of got particular interests or hobbies, like whether they like the garden or whether they're into knitting or the gentleman. I've got a lovely two gentlemen that I've been friends for quite a long time now. They started visiting when he lived at home, and then he's moved into residential, and that volunteer follows him in and continues to visit. And I matched them up because they were both interested in cars and motorbikes. And my volunteer used to say when he first met him, he says, oh, he sends me home with homework. He sends me home with a book magazine. Say, read this, tell me what you think about this. So it's just been a lovely match up there. And I actually specifically

0: Oh no, another lady actually visits at Sheoak.
1: I'm sort of interested in your volunteers. Mainly female, mainly male? A smattering of ages too, I suspect?
0: Look, predominantly you do get females, I guess, in this sort of volunteering role, but I'm actually really lucky with the males that I've had come in. And I always match a male with a male because we do find with gentlemen, especially if they're still living at home on their own or in a facility, they're often ones that don't like the bigger group activities, don't mix a lot in activities, so that one-on-one visit between two gentlemen is really nice. And they might still have their wife around that's visiting them, but it's just nice to have that male visit with a male.
1: And you're on the lookout for more volunteers, Lisa?
0: Yes, certainly on the lookout for more volunteers. Always keen to talk about people, to people about the program and could fit in with them, whether they're retired, still working.
1: How long would the visits typically last for, or is that how long is a piece of string?
0: Now, we usually talk about approximately an hour is a good visit, but it just depends on who you're visiting on that day and how they're feeling. And then to suddenly have conversation, because obviously it's one of the best things you can do for the brain and the memory, is have a conversation can be quite tiring for a resident that maybe doesn't have a lot of visitors. So you just go with the flow on the day. So we don't say you have to be there for an hour. It's just that's how we look at about that time.
1: So how can people contact you, Lisa, if they're interested in doing this? Really, it sounds like it's a fabulous opportunity to volunteer.
0: Yeah, sure. So, yeah, if you think this might be a volunteer role that you'd like for more information about and want to make a difference in someone else's life, you can just give me a call on 0417 592 543, even if you just want to chat a little bit more about the information, and we'll go from there. There is a little bit of paperwork, I suppose, we go through, which I take you through. Do need a police clearance, but if you don't have one, that's something that the scheme actually pays for, and we go through that information. We do talk a little bit about visiting in an aged care facility in particular, if you're not familiar with doing that, and we do tours and, yeah, just have that support right through the way. I have, yeah, got a great group of volunteers that a lot have been with me long term. In fact, this scheme actually started in Mount Gambier 34 years ago, and he's actually been a volunteer with us the whole time. So that's fantastic. And I just love them. I love hearing their stories. Like I say, it doesn't always feel like a job with what I do. And I just wish I could clone some of them so we've got more.
1: And do the volunteers ever get together, Lisa, to sort of compare notes and stories?
0: Yep, to share stories, absolutely. So bi-monthly in most of the towns, we have a coffee catch-up get-together, and then twice a year we usually have a lunch that's provided through the scheme. So it's really nice to see the friendships that are built between the volunteers as well.
1: So in this Volunteers Week, to volunteer is it's every day for your people and, well, for everybody. And the region is blessed with fabulous volunteers. There's no doubt about it. There's something about country living. Yeah, well done to volunteers. Well done to you for organising it. And, yeah, if you're interested, contact Lisa.
0: Great. Thanks very much, Rod. It was good to catch up.
1: Lisa Sanders from the Aged Care Volunteer Visitors Scheme.
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1: And the time is approaching 8:30, which means it's almost at my favourite time of the weekend. And this weekend we have a treat for you. We are going to be talking roses, pretty much all roses, with Brian Wagner from Wagner's Rose Nursery.
5: This is Talkback Gardening on 1476 and 1161 ABC Southeast.
1: Brian, thank you so much for coming in today.
6: That's okay, Rod. I'm quite happy to be here.
1: Yeah, yes. Absolutely. It's been, probably 12 months or so since I've spoken to you, and so much water's been under the bridge.
6: Yeah, go on.
1: I was going to say the Melbourne International Flower Show is where I last saw your image, and you had a fantastic stall there.
6: Yeah, that was. We've been doing this for a number of years now, and it's all about introducing new varieties. And this is the first launch that we do, which is from the Melbourne Flower and Garden Show. It astounds me every year. You know, you think are the numbers going to still be there, and it just seems to be getting bigger and bigger every year.

0: This year we did something a little bit different where we launched a group of new roses at the show, which was tied up with a group of nurseries in Melbourne. And that was the new David Austin roses and the new Delbard roses that are coming out this season.
1: Now,
0: So
1: was this as a consequence of your trip, or related in some way?
0: it was a little bit of that, but initially it started that we overbutted a particular variety that we had heaps of, and it's like, what are we going to do with these? And it just happened to be one of the David Austin roses. So the thought came from that was, well, maybe we should sort of try and promote those plants, and maybe we could do it at the Melbourne Flower and Garden Show. So I got in touch with a number of, or a couple of growers that I supply in Melbourne, and we just thought about maybe we could launch these from the show, or they thought it was a great idea. It would be something a little bit different. The panic is, are the flowers going to be ready, or the pots going to be ready for the show? So you've got to get all that right. They were not quite ready. We would have liked a bit more heat leading up to the show, but we still had a fair bit of flower. But there would have been a lot more flower, say, a week or two later. It's obviously much easier to sell a potted rose in flower than not. But look, so we had two things happening, and it was it worked out really well. It was a nice launch, and people had the opportunity to purchase those roses for the first time from the Melbourne Flower and Garden Show. So it was good, but busy.
1: Yeah, rose timing. I mean, that's, well, we'll talk about rose timing a little bit later, but it's always amazed me that the techniques and almost technology that you use to make flowers bloom at a particular time. I'm thinking Melbourne Cup here, of course, and how they actually managed to get all the flowers blooming.
0: We have a lot to do with that. Well, not a lot to do with it,
1: Oh, tell us about that then.
0: Well, we've been supplying Flemington for a number of years now. I work with a guy called Mick Ryan.
1: Yes, he's him.
0: Mick's a lovely person, very easy person to work with. But yes, we've been supplying roses to Flemington for a number of years now. So it's I'm really happy that we work with those guys.
1: So do you get involved in somehow or other organising the timing, or what
0: Not
1: happens?
0: really, no. That's all up to Mick. But what we do is supply them with roses, and they sort of change beds all the time. They pull out sort of big blocks of, and we supply them. I also have the opportunity after the Melbourne Cup to sort of go and cut budwood from Flemington, which is really handy for me. It's actually a little bit earlier, budwood, and they time it for obviously for the Melbourne Cup to be in flower at that moment. Mick's got lots of little tricks regarding all of that. So I sort of quite often go there sort of a week or two after Melbourne Cup and cut budwood. So and the fact that they've got sort of huge numbers of varieties, so they might have 200 of a variety or 300, which means that it's easy for me to access decent numbers of budwood. So it's very, very handy.
1: All right. Now, I distracted myself from where we were. We were talking about the release of the David Austins at the Melbourne Flower Show. So it obviously went successfully.
0: It did. And look, what was released this year with Austin's? So we've what do we call us? We're sort of we bring in all the material into Australia for David Austin's roses now. So we work with David Austin roses directly. We've even we've got, I think, the releases for something like the year 2030 already organised. So, and which you need to do that, you need to sort of start building up numbers, So you might get three or four plants that come in initially, and then from four or five, it might be 50 or 100, and then you've also got to distribute material throughout the industry. So what they released this year was four varieties that, for whatever reason, were missed. One of those was Queen of Sweden, and Queen of Sweden was a rose. And look, I'm not too sure exactly when it was released, maybe about 10 years ago in England. But for all those, mad Austin enthusiasts, they've known about this rose for a long time, and they've been asking for it for quite some time. And we finally got material into Australia, so we've had amazing sales for Queen of Sweden. I wish we had butted another 1,000 or two, but not the case. We'll have to wait till next year. So Queen of Sweden was released. James Galway, which is a climber, which is a lovely, lovely pink. And I remember James Galway. I had no control over what was released back then. But so it just never got released. So James Galway is a lovely pink climber, vigorous climber. Kew Gardens, which is another rose.

0: that.
1: That's called Kew Gardens.
0: Yeah.
1: Oh, okay.
0: And so that was released also this year. Mm-hmm. It's a white sort of hedging shrub rose. Up until about 2 weeks ago, I thought it had no thorns. So I was actually did a little video of me running my hands through the plant, and I sort of stopped and had another look, and I actually found three or four thorns on that rose. So it's a knowing my luck, I would have caught it, but I didn't actually. So it's the almost thornless varieties are the ones that
1: almost
0: sort of do damage.
1: Because,
0: well, yes, so yeah, and it's. But yeah, so there is a couple of thorns on that rose, but just an excellent sort of hedging sort of shrub rose. So yeah, so those varieties were, again, sort of missed. So they were the three varieties that we launched from the Melbourne Flower and Garden Show.
1: Wow.
0: And also we released four Delbard roses, which I'm very excited about. So and they're lovely plants, you know. So there was a bit of a mix of Austens and Delbards that we released.
1: Okay, what were the Delbards that you released?
0: The Delbards, the four Delbards are Moonlight in Paris.
1: Oh.
0: Which is a lovely sort of soft apricot, free-flowering rose, which I love. Pompadour, which is a sort of an old weldy, sort of rich mauvey pink, big flower, almost quartered, huge amounts of fragrance.
1: That's an interesting for a new rose.
0: Well, it's pretty common. No, there's a lot
1: okay.
0: of.
1: Yeah, we've had this discussion before.
0: Yeah, we have. Yeah. No, there's definitely a huge influence on or emphasis on perfume roses these days.
1: Yep.
0: Another rose called Sophie Roches, which is a soft pink, but it's got. I'm not good at explaining things. It's got sort of these ruffled petals, and it's just got a lot of character, and it's very, very different to anything that's on the market. Really attractive in a vase.
1: What was that one called, sorry?
0: Sophie Roches.
1: Sophie Roches.
0: I'm most probably not pronouncing that correctly. But in a vase, it's just stunning. It's and I've fallen in love with this. Well, all of these, the whole four Delbards to me are excellent varieties. And then there's Terry Max. Or Thierry Max, which is, he was, I think I've got this right, a French chef.
1: Okay.
0: And how we came about choosing these four varieties, what happened would be about 3 years ago now, that we got a whole lot of new material that came in. There was a bit of a lag in material of Delbards that came into Australia. So we first got 19 varieties that came through. So this is the first four out of that 19. And I'm not saying they're the best four. Mm. It's just the four that we chose, partly because of colour, and it's a bit of a mix of colour. We've got another batch of four next year, and that will continue, I think, for the next at least 4, 5, 6 years. There's a lot of material coming in. We've received another lot in the meantime of Delbards, and I think we're going to get another block coming in this season. So you try to keep it moving all the time, you know, and you're constantly assessing varieties. And sometimes you'll have plants out there that are quite well established, and you just walk past it, and it just doesn't catch your eye. And then you'll go past it a month later, and you think, why? How did I miss this? You know, we've got a little shrub at the moment in Delbards, which is not a big plant, but it's just got the most amazing perfume, and it's got 10 to 15 flowers per stem, and it's just such a lovely rose. I can't tell you the name of it at the moment. A lot of this stuff comes encoded.
1: Oh.
0: But there's another really great block that will be coming out next year, so we'll make that announcement in the next 3 or 4 months. Most probably about October we'll let people know what we've got. But there's some very exciting varieties in that lot. So this is a part of the industry that keeps me going, you know. It's looking at all these new release varieties that we've got, and there's some other great material coming through, which was bred by Bruce Brundrett, which is an Australian breeder. We've got a couple of Barney varieties that we're releasing, which are also very exciting. So there's some great roses. There's a beautiful rose that I don't know, I'm liking it the more I see it. Bred by Bruce. Bruce passed away a couple of years ago, and we've talked about this a little bit. You know, I think he'd be delighted to see that we're releasing these roses. He didn't have names for these plants, so we've named them in the meantime. But there's a rose, and it's I'm not too sure exactly who I should know this, but it's a relative of Bruce's called Queenie, named after her. And it's just a huge red flower, and again, a medium-sized bush, but a big flower.

0: It's quite a muddled flower when it opens up, so it's not that perfect flower when you see it, but it's a really interesting plant. Great foliage, incredibly clean plant. So yeah, I'm very excited about that as well.
1: Yeah, absolutely. Now, obviously, you were saying that you had, three or four plants come in at a time. That's do you isolate them? I'm just thinking that's a real risk, isn't it? Unless you get more scent.
0: Yeah, look, how it works is, it's got to go through into a quarantine bed, what we call a quarantine bed. And we used to have one. We stopped bringing material in many years ago. I shut that down. But we now work with a guy called Kim Cirrus, out of Maiponga. Kim's got a place out at Maiponga, and he brings material in for a lot of other different growers. So it just makes it a lot cheaper. So that material comes into Australia. We have guys from the government that come out. They watch the budders put that material on, and then they will remove any excess material that's disposed of. And then they'll come out and assess those plants over a period of about six to 12 months. And eventually you'll get a clearance through those guys that then now it can be released to them onto the market. So it's quite strict. And it's difficult getting material in. It can't just come direct now from, say, England or the States. It's got to come via a second channel. That second channel now is South Africa, so that material's got to come to South Africa and then from South Africa to us. So it's quite a lag period until we actually receive that material. Not too sure why they've done it this way. I've got a few ideas, but
1: Well, it goes from Northern Hemisphere to Southern Hemisphere for a start, so maybe that if there was a risk of some sort of a weirdo infection, it might appear in the Southern Hemisphere.
0: Possibly, and let South Africa get it, and then so that, but it's got to come through a second channel. So there's quite a procedure in actually getting material in, and we quite often get sort of reasonable batches. You mentioned three or four. We quite often get more than that. So we might get a block from, say, Austin's and Dilbard's at the same time. The more varieties, the better. We would like to think that we could get maybe 15, 20 varieties in a batch. It doesn't mean to say that every one of those varieties will be released in Australia, but we look at those plants over a period of a couple of years. But at the same time, we also then need to build up numbers. And that takes time. If you start off with three or four plants, or we've got an Austin Rose called Elizabeth. We have a plant. So we're building numbers up. Like the first year, you might get 30 or 40 plants if you're lucky off of that plant. And then from there, you can start sort of getting sort of numbers up. But it takes 2 or 3 years. Sometimes I think we tend to release things a little bit early and we don't have quite the material or the numbers in Australia when we do release. So there's quite often shortfalls.
1: So when you, I mean, it's interesting you took the perspective of quarantine. I was really thinking about the risk of actually losing the breeding stock as when because you've got so few plants there.
0: And that does happen.
1: Does happen.
0: Yes.
1: Ah, so you
0: So
1: have to get stuff reshipped, or is that possible?
0: You'll get it. You'll have to just wait another year.
1: Ah.
0: It's not that often. The other problem is that it goes through strict regulations when it comes through into Australia. So it's fumigated. Some real damage can be done there too. And
1: What,
0: it's
1: like by
0: happened.
1: the fumigant, or what?
0: Yes.
1: Really?
0: Yeah. So it's I n not to me, but I know that other growers have pretty much lost all material that's come through. So it's if things aren't done properly, it can be a real disaster.
1: On ABC Southeast, we're coming up to 9:15.
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1: And I'm speaking to Brian Wagner from Wagner's Rose Nursery. Before we get on to what people should do with their roses, tell us a little bit more about the Melbourne show. How big is it these days? I mean, you were saying you were wondering whether or not there'd still be the interest. I would suggest and suspect that gardening is one of these things that continually grows on people that doesn't, and no pun intended, I might add.
0: Yeah.
1: But it's not one of those activities, one of those pastimes that will ever go out of fashion, probably get more popular.
0: Yeah. As a population builds, for sure. But I suppose the thing this year was you know,

0: this oil crisis, that I suppose you could say that we're sort of wondering whether that might sort of hold people back, and whether the numbers may not quite be there.
1: Well, of course, when it was on, there was one, concern about availability of fuel, which has since gone out the window.
0: But it didn't seem to affect numbers.
1: No.
0: No, it's so yeah, we had a great turnout, it's a tough week for everyone involved. But yeah, it was very successful. So we get big numbers that come through, and it's about the group of growers in Australia sort of really showing their newer varieties. It's not always everything new, but in most cases, that's what we're trying to promote, as sort of the newer varieties that are coming onto the market, which is what we did.
1: And also to be a great opportunity to catch up with your peers, so the industry catch
0: Yeah,
1: ups.
0: a lot of that, and just even old customers
1: Oh,
0: that
1: yeah.
0: come by and let themselves be known, and so yeah, it's they're big days. We talk and talk and talk, and it's quite tiring. But it's nice to be in Melbourne. It's a great opportunity to be over there, and it's definitely worth our while going over.
1: Yeah, for sure. Was that your first time over there, David?
0: We've
1: David.
0: been going for most probably
1: Brian.
0: 7 or 8 years now.
1: Yeah.
0: Yeah, so it's been quite a while. So it's and
1: Okay.
0: I and we'll certainly continue doing it.
1: Well,
0: It's
1: sorry. I, for
0: definitely.
1: some reason, I thought it was a special one. I mean, given that you'd just come back from Europe and the 100th anniversary, 100th
0: The
1: birthday.
0: 90th.
1: Oh, it was the 90th, was
0: Yes,
1: it?
0: the 90th.
1: And the 90th
0: See
1: birthday.
0: if I'm going to be around for the 100th.
1: Well,
0: 100th, but that'd be a big one, I'd
1: you're a
0: imagine.
1: young
0: But
1: fellow, young and strapping, you'll be right.
0: I don't know about that, but yeah, we'll see. And it was great having my son with me, so it's
1: Yep.
0: and Luca made some great connections there. I think we talked about meeting the largest rose grower supposedly in the States, and Tyler was sitting opposite Luca, and they chatted all night. We're at a party that, well, the lead up to the to this to the particular day, and he's possibly going to go over to America. This guy is saying that he grows about 12 million roses.
1: Yes, I recall I spoke to you after you came back from that. I can remember the stars were still flashing in your
0: Yeah,
1: eyes,
0: I
1: Brian.
0: can't fathom 12 million, but anyway, they've kept in touch, and the plan is for Luca to go over most probably October, and spend a month or two over there with Tyler. We found out that they've got three properties, one in Phoenix, Arizona, another one in Texas, and another one in California. Luca sort of asked, what will I be doing? And he said, well, you'll be spending a fair bit of time with me. We'll be traveling around the three properties, and we'll have a look at and show you what we actually do. I'm going to see if I can sneak my way over there as well, whether I get the opportunity or not, or whether they want to see me over there. I'd love to go over for a week or two and just see. I can't imagine 12 million. We're sort of a medium-sized nursery in this country, and there's obviously not a lot of commercial rose growers in Australia. We're most probably, well, I'm planting a few less actually over as I get a little bit older, and that may change if Luca comes back into the business. But we're doing about 125,000 rootstock cuttings this year, and hopefully 10,000 to 15,000 standards. So when you think or talk about 12 million, yeah, I just it's a totally different industry to what we do, We're still very, very hands-on. It becomes a very different business with those sort of numbers. And I think from what I can gather, these guys would bud blocks of 30,000 of this and 40,000 of that. So
1: Yeah.
0: they've got. We heard that he bought, I think, from Europe, sort of digging machines, and I think they're lifting something like 15,000 plants a day with these machines. Fairly sophisticated sort of a machine. So I keep thinking that, if I had one of these machines, I could most probably finish my digging season in 3 or 4 days, which would be pretty good actually. I'd like that. But you've also got to process that number. So, but yeah, I think they're processing, 50, 60, 70,000 plants a day.
1: Right.
0: Which is hard to imagine, isn't it?
1: You know? Well,
0: but then when you got 12

0: million.
1: Well, it's scale. I mean, everything can be scaled, although you can't make the plants grow any faster. So,
0: No.
1: and in fact, of course, it's different different hemispheres. So you could be going up in their winter and have a look at while it's a quiet time in your nursery.
0: Sure. Oh, look, I could. I've certainly have the opportunity to go over. September, October is a time where I do have the opportunity to, get away.
1: Oh, I'd like to talk about that. And I'm presuming you've got the budders in at the moment, do you? Or
0: No,
1: is
0: no,
1: that a little
0: no.
1: bit later?
0: Budding's finished.
1: Budding's finished.
0: We've done all the budding.
1: Gee.
0: It's we're now in the process of this is our busiest time of the year. We're digging right now, what we call our digging season. The digging season is always there's a bit of apprehension on my side, I suppose, when we start. I never quite know how it's all going to go. We employ a number of backpackers. We really rely on backpackers. So I think we've got about 10 this year at the moment. And I've got a really, really good group of people working for me at the present. They're lovely. So it's just a great group. It's a pretty happy sort of atmosphere up there. But it's a teaching, learning process, which is I would rather not have to do that. I suppose I'm getting to that point where it'd be nice if everyone just knew what they were doing.
1: That comes with
0: And
1: age, I'm
0: yeah, I
1: afraid.
0: think it does. We're not quite as tolerant as we used to
1: No,
0: be,
1: we're
0: I
1: not.
0: think. So I think that's maybe the problem. That's what I keep saying to myself.
1: Yeah.
0: But yeah, and obviously, I think when people sort of apply for work for us, the fact that it's Rose Nursery, and it's I'm not too sure what their perceptions are of what they're going to be doing at this place. We try to tell them, and we do tell them that this is tough work. It's very hands-on. It's very labour-intensive. It's hard on your hands because we're hand pruning a lot of roses. But until they actually get there, I don't think they've got any real idea of what's really required. So this learning bit is, and there's a lot of different jobs. So it could be just from pruning a rose bush that comes out of the ground. And you've obviously got to, there's got to be a bit of speed there. But if you're just pruning, and some of this wood is incredibly hard, and it's big wood. So it's really, really hard on their hands. And if you've got sort of young backpackers that have never really done any manual work or done any work with their hands, it's hard work. They're suffering, So, but it takes them a couple of weeks for that to build up. But yeah, they're coping really well. We've got a few pairs of electric secateurs, which I'm a little reluctant to use. They're quite dangerous, those
1: Yes,
0: secateurs.
1: I've seen them.
0: Yeah, people lose fingers.
1: They do quite easily. Surely you must get some horticultural students coming across, some backpackers with some horticultural experience.
0: We do,
1: Yeah.
0: and I think this great thing about the 88-day bit that we the backpackers are required to do is I think that system works really well for us. And quite often, I think, and this is not a bad area. Like you sort of think like it's an area where they can save money. It's so quite often we'll get them and they'll stay for 2 or 3 months, which is what you want. So, but the season is broken up into a number of different stages. So, like the digging season is just one part of what we do. If that's all we had to do, it would be easy. But we're doing ground preparation for the next season, and there's a fair bit of work that goes into that, from sort of ripping the soil to rotary hoeing it to putting fertilizer out. Then we plant on plastic, a bit like the strawberry growers. So we've just finalized all of that. We've laid all the plastic. And I'm trying to think how many rows we've done. We've most probably put about 80 lines of plastic down, which are, I think, 120 meters long. So that is a that takes a few days to do, and you want to try and do that before it gets really wet. So if you imagine,
1: It's almost 1 kilometre of plastic.
0: kilometers, many kilometers of
1: Kilometres
0: plastic,
1: of plastic.
0: I've got these rolls of plastic that weigh, well, they're 1 kilometer long,
1: Oh,
0: right?
1: there, all right.
0: But I found out, I saw the weight on these things. I was wondering why they're so heavy, and I'm thinking it's difficult to pick these things up and then put them on a roller on the back of this plastic laying machine. They're 70, I think it's 67 kg a roll, so they're not easy. It's hard work getting these things on, but We can get nearly 10 rows per line of plastic, so we've got to change every 10 rows, put another roll on. So, you know, we're laying plastic, and also at the same time, we're also cutting what

0: we call rootstock. So we're cutting rootstock, we have to DI rootstock, we've got a callus rootstock, which is chipping out all the little...
1: DIing, it's chipping
0: out all the little...
1: So it wasn't an acronym, it was actually truly DI.
0: Yeah, we are. So we're chipping out the little shoots on every rootstock cutting.
1: Wow, yeah.
0: So the fact that we're planting 125,000 cuttings, we've most probably got to remove 7 or 8 shoots off of each one of those sticks. So, you know, there's a lot of work involved. We contract that out. So then we're callusing, and then we're planting rootstock out. We've got to set up irrigation systems. So there's quite a bit going on. You know, we're doing both wholesale and retail blocks. We hoo everything in sawdust. So
1: yes, that was interesting when I came out to look at your warehouse, looking the sawdust.
0: Yeah,
1: yes,
0: and that's digging trenches and laying them in sawdust. It's basically a holding bay, and we've always done that. We feel that that's most probably the best way to sort of hold these plants. So they're still out in the elements. You know, they've been pruned back, they've been cut back. They're in bundles of 10. And then the wholesale block is all allocated to various nurseries, so you've got to put them to that nursery. So yeah, and we're a bit over halfway through lifting our 2-year-old block, which is the main block of roses that we're digging. Once they're all out, then it will be dispatch time. So it'll be pull them all out of the sawdust again and box them up and ship them off. So
1: it's astounding. Look, I can't believe we've been talking for so long. I wanted to get some rose tips from you
0: from a rose grower.
1: What should people be doing now with their roses in their garden? Obviously, they're into dormancy.
0: Yeah, they're coming into dormancy, and look, you know, we've had a few people getting back to me saying, "Look, I've got a bit of fungal disease. Look, maybe you should spray." But look, honestly, I wouldn't worry about it too much. The fact that

0: roses now, if you want to start pruning your roses. We always work on, a week or two either side of the shortest day of the year. But if you want to, prune now, it's not a real problem. I'd
1: Well, it's
0: prefer
1: only
0: wait.
1: 4 weeks away.
0: Yeah, it is. We're getting close, aren't we? It's and to me, the fact that it's a lack of rain at the moment, but it's now starting to get cold. So it's things are starting to shut down. You can be thinking about ground preparation for new season's plants if you want to start planting roses. So it's and that would be getting some organic matter into the ground, and that could be a multitude of different things. So it could be like fowl manure, chook manure, pelletized forms of blood and bone. There's plenty of that on the market at the moment. Dig it into the soil and leave it there for say 3, 4, 5 weeks before you plant. So there's a lot of things you can be doing right now, but and get ready for the new season's roses. There are some on the market at the present, but there'll be a lot more happening sort of towards the end of the month.
1: Absolutely amazing. I love talking roses with you.
0: Yeah.
1: You're the man. That time has just absolutely flown, Brian.
0: I do most of the talking, Rod. So it's so
1: Well,
0: if
1: you're the
0: you
1: man with all the information, Brian,
0: yeah.
1: so I'd love to hear it. Brian, thank you so much for popping in and chatting to us at Roses. It's lovely to have you back in the studio.
0: Yeah, it's great being here, Rod. It's I love coming in and talking. And if people are interested, that's great. And if I can help a little bit regarding advice, yeah, that's all good. So yeah, it's nice coming in.
1: Thank you
0: Thank
1: so
0: you.
1: much, Brian.
0: Bye.
1: Brian Wagner from Wagner's Rose Nursery. And we're approaching 9 o'clock. We're 1 minute away, in fact. And after 9 o'clock, 9:05, in fact, after the news, Scott Dixon will be in with all the sporting information and what's happening around the region. And then at 9:35, Divinal Countdown, undoubtedly Scott's favourite time of the weekend. I've just had mine. I've got to wait another week before more gardening comes around. Perfect weekend, perfect opportunity to get out and do some gardening today. Not a lot of sunshine to be bothered with. Cloudy throughout the Limestone Coast is the forecast actually for today. So yeah, get out, enjoy the garden, enjoy the environs, and maybe have a bit of a wander around a few nurseries, find something to plant. Life couldn't be better. On ABC Southeast, it's 9 o'clock, time for the news.
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2: Yes, it is Saturday morning. It is Grandstand. It is time to get your sport fix for the week, and there's a lot going on. Gee whiz, in the last couple of weeks, how much sport has been going on across the region? Last weekend, the cycling, absolutely amazing. There's some great photos floating around on Mount Gambier Cycling Club's Facebook page. They've been reshared on Southeast Sport by Darren Archibald. Just great photos. And then, obviously, we've had everything that's been bundled up in the Gold Cup experience, and what a wonderful couple of days we've had across the city with a couple of special people flying in. Bill spoke about them last week. Great night out of the golf club on Wednesday night. Great night right across town last night as well. Great night on the track. And gee whiz, it just doesn't get much better than the Gold Cup. As well as some really, really big successes that we're having on some of the footy fields as well, which we're going to be unpacking as well, and no bigger than Alice Tente's success that she's had, and we're going to be digging in that space and having a bit of a chat to Alice. Fingers crossed that we'll be talking live to Layla Croker this morning as well. What a story that is, unpacking that story. And the Southeast Zone Carnival information is now being rolling out and is available for people across the region as well. So there's just so much going on in that space. Now, if you're a fan of the round ball, what a weekend this one is set to be. And I'm not just talking about local, I'm talking about the English Premier League. And Sunday night, Monday morning is set to be an absolute cracker. West Ham and Tottenham. Now, if you know those names, but you don't really follow soccer day in, day out in the English Premier League, one off West Ham or Tottenham are going to be relegated from the Premier League on Monday morning. Edge of the seat stuff, that one is going to be. West Ham played Leeds. They must win at home. Tottenham host Everton. A point is enough, or a loss to West Ham. West Ham could be out of the Premier League. Tottenham could be out of the Premier League. The links to Ange Postecoglou in that space as well is just absolutely huge. So that one is absolutely massive. Locally, we've got a couple of really big games on as well as the round ball is concerned. International playing Narracourt, big game. Narracourt last week, get the record books out, 24-0 over Millicent. Now, a lot's been said about Millicent in the media recently about their football teams and where they're at. So very competitive in the reserves, really struggled in the first team last weekend. Narracourt, I would say, going on record unofficially without going into record books, I would say the biggest result in Narracourt United's history. They've probably been on the reverse side of some of those large losses in the past. A 24-0 win to Narracourt United last week over Millicent. Huge result. And they play international. So that is going to be absolutely huge. And Blue Lake, who have swept all before them this year, are hosting Gambier Centrals tomorrow at Molesey Park. And that one will be a big game as well. So that's your round ball. Huge matches for you to keep a bit of an eye out. We spoke about last weekend the Beyond the Game Mental Health Matters fixtures. It's more than football. Well done to everybody in that space. The wonderful job that they did, making sure that things were out and about and right across the region. Some great stuff. Well done to everybody involved in that one. Just so good to see those great things happening right across the region, happening in football and happening in netball. We are now going to the phones and we are talking to the president of the Mount Gambier Cycling Club. It is John Cranwell. Obviously, last weekend, so good. We had events happening on Saturday. We had events happening on Sunday. And to fill us in on how they all went, John is on the phone. Good morning, John. How are you?
3: Good morning, Scott. I'm recovering.
2: what a big period of time for you.
3: Yes, it has been for myself, my wife, and the members of the Mount Gambier Cycling Club, for sure.
2: Now, when you look back on it, plenty of successes and plenty of joy in that space. Let's unpack last weekend and how special it was. Let's first of all start with Saturday.
3: Yeah. What do we think? Look, the it was forecast for showers, and that delivered, because some of the people, if they actually look onto our Facebook page, one of the chief commissaire, Howard Bartlett, has posted us some of the photos of what the conditions are like for the riders out there, where they got absolutely smashed with wind and rain. And I don't know whether they were expecting that bad, because I'm sure we weren't, but they copped it and they rode through it and they still finished it.
2: And always a really special, iconic event, you know, road closures, lots going on in that space, but coming down the hill just doesn't get any better.
3: No, some of the cyclists that have won it over the years, Tim Decker, who's with the Australian track squads, Steve Cunningham has ridden pro in Europe. They reckon it's the best finish to a bike race in Australia. And they come down that road at about 70 kilometres an hour that they've been clocked at. And they wouldn't want it to come off, because they're not going to have a lot of skin left if they do fall off it.
2: No, no. Let's unpack some of the winners. Who got the chocolates last week?
3: A chap called Stephen Kilpatrick. His nickname's Killer, but that's spelled K-I-L-L-A. That's what he answers to.
2: Mm-hmm.
3: Small rider, senior, he's 63 years of age, so he'd be the oldest rider to have won the Mount 100.
2: Wow.
3: And he's been coming over for a few years, and he's already put his order back in for next year to come over for 2027. So got to hope that'll go on. But he won from about the middle of the field. So the middle of the field actually got up and held off the scratch riders.
2: Oh, fantastic.
3: Yeah.
2: Weather would have had a bit to do with that?
3: I think so, but also the course, because we had to change the course due to circumstances beyond our control, and we took out what we call the Range Hill, which is a mile-long hill out at Glencoe, and we've just put into circus racing down through Congerong. We still had a few little climbs into it, but the wind and the rain was decided to the bit between it, I think, and the groups just worked better together than the scratch groups, because normally with weather like that, you'd think the scratch riders were a lot stronger and a lot more experienced would get up, but the riders just worked a lot better together to hold the scratch riders off.
2: Fantastic. And in the ladies?
3: The ladies was that, but this is where scratch again couldn't get up. The limit riders, there's two bunches with the ladies. We had about 17 or 18 ladies. And the limit riders, they held off Isabel Cranage, a rider from Norwood Cycling Club in Adelaide. She held off the charging hordes, and Sarah Daly, who's one of the Mount Gambier riders, been down here for all of her life, now riding in Adelaide. She got fastest time, but still finished about 3 or 4 minutes behind the winner.
2: Oh, fantastic. And the juniors got off nice and early. How did they go? They got through pretty much unscathed with the weather, did they?
3: They were just finishing up. Their last little bit was there, and the a little bit of the showers hit, but yes, they were lucky. So that was good for the juniors, because just imagine under 13s and under 15s out there, not a lot of meat on any of them, so they don't even need to keep themselves warm. And they dodged all of that rain, and then they raced again on Sunday, but that was in sunshine and condition.
2: Mm. And Sunday's a really special, iconic event around the lake as well.
3: It is. Where they close it off, it's 3.5 kilometres around there, fully closed roads. The council do a lot with that, helping with that. But it's one of those things that people don't get to see that all the time, and don't get a close, especially amateur riders, race on closed roads. So that's really good for them.
2: Mm. Now, the numbers overall, John, tracking really well, and obviously hopeful for the future that things will continue to grow and it will still be an iconic event on the calendar?
3: Hopefully. The numbers were down a little bit on last year, but we're about 10% down on the men, a little bit up on the women. Juniors were the hardest bit. We're down about 30 to 40% on them, because as they get to under 17s, they come out of juniors, and under 13s and under 15s, we're getting a few of them through, but not a lot.
2: Mm.
3: And that's making it harder to run the juniors. So I don't know whether it's just because of they have other interests, because cycling can be an expensive sport.
2: Yeah, now if people are listening and thinking, gee whiz, you know, the kids would be great to have a bit of a go, and or, you know, like I'd like to come out, how do they get involved in the cycling club, John?
3: Well, we've got an academy. We have a velodrome out at Blue Lake Sports Park. There's only two of them, bank velodromes like that in South Australia. One's here and the other one's in Whyalla. And it's outdoors, so it's not really conducive to riding in wet weather because it does get very slippery. But during summer with daylight saving, it's out there. I can contact us either through a Facebook page or our website and all that. We do have an academy, a Limestone Coast Academy, out there where they train on Monday and Wednesday evenings. They've got track bikes out there that they can lend. So if they do want to have a go, they can come out and have a try. We used to have some come and tries, and maybe that'll be something we look at again. But people can come and have a try. They don't have to have a bike. They can just come out, and we've got plenty of gear that they can borrow and have a go, see what it's like to try and get out on a bike and get a bit of fresh air, a bit of fun and games, and meet a different brand of people.
2: Fantastic. You take care. Absolute pleasure, as always. Great to have a bit of a chat. Thanks so much, John.
3: No worries, Scott. Thanks for the call. Much appreciated. You won't stop.

0: On the phones right now, real treat, it's Layla Croker. Good morning, Layla. How are you?
1: Hello, I'm good. How are you?
0: Good, good. So first of all, congratulations. Great news. Off to the US.
1: Yes, thank you.
0: Now, how did this come about?
1: Well, I never thought about it as a younger athlete, but recently I was talking to a recruiting agent, and then it started to become something that I would really like to do. So I just started talking to a few different coaches, and then, yeah, I liked Arizona the best, so that's where I decided to go.
0: Now, obviously, you know, we've got memories of you down here and when you were living down here, and you're still obviously connected to here, and but you've been away for a little while now. What have you been doing off the track?
1: So I moved to Adelaide to go to Westminster School for boarding, and then I graduated from there a couple of years ago, and I did a year of medical imaging at the University of South Australia, and now I'm just working and training until I head over to the States.
0: Fantastic. Now, let's unpack that whole college experience. Like, do you pick which one? Do you specifically target which one, or do they negotiate and they want you in their team? How does it work, or is it a combination of all of that?
1: You talk to a few different ones, but are interested in having you in their program, the coaches will reach out to you and you'll start having some calls and chats with them. And then, yeah, you get to know a little bit about the college and their training. So it's a bit of both. Like, it's what I think, like, I would fit in, but it's also if they want me there as well.
0: And it's a college. So what are you studying? You're studying something while you're there?
1: Yes, I'll be studying a new degree for 4 years. Still undecided, but definitely something in the science field.
0: Fantastic. That's really good. And as far as the athletics in the college system is concerned, like, how big is it?
1: Over there, it's really big. There's a lot more numbers than here in Australia, and there's also some really amazing athletes. So I'm really excited to be surrounded by that and, yeah, just to be in that environment.
0: And that environment, like, you know, that's where, you know, the Olympians come from, isn't it?
1: Definitely. There's some very high-level athletes, and just to learn off them and compete against them as well will push me to be better. So, yeah.
0: Now, the bit I don't know much about at all is the colleges have like a bit of a – they have a little bit of a ranking system for some of their sports. So, you know, they're in this division and da-da-da-da-da-da-da. Does athletics run the same way?
1: Yeah. Athletics runs the same way as the other sports. There's like the different divisions, but yeah, Arizona is a Division I school, so it's very exciting.
0: Fantastic. That's good to know. And your event, the heptathlon?
1: Yes.
0: For those that don't know, what is the heptathlon?

0: There is 7 events and it's over 2 days. The first day we have the 100-meter hurdles and then the high jump, shot put and 200-meter. And then we come back on the second day to do long jump, javelin and 800.
1: And your favourite event?
0: I can't pick, but I do have a soft spot for hurdles, definitely.
1: Okay, and what's the event that you really, really want to work on and improve on while you're there?
0: Definitely my shot put and my high jump.
1: Super. And when do you go?
0: I leave in August, the middle of August.
1: Oh, fantastic. We'll talk when you get over there, once you're settled in and ready to go. So that'll be absolutely fantastic.
0: Awesome.
1: Thanks so much. You take care.
0: Thank you. Appreciate it. Have a good day.
1: Cheers. Bye. Don't fight the static. Hear ABC local radio crystal clear on the ABC Listen app. Download now. And now it's your time to hear Scott Duncan, crystal clear. Good morning, Scott. How are you?
2: I'm good, thanks, Scott. Morning, listeners.
1: Footy, there's a bit going on, Scott, and I thought what we could do is we could have a little bit of a dig in that interleague space and just find out where things are at, because it's not very far away.
2: No, only 2 weeks. We're up in Narracourt. The KNTFL are hosting the carnival this year, so we're on Narracourt on Saturday the 6th of June, so really looking forward to that. We have 7 games on the day. We start at 8:15 in the morning with the KNTFL under-15s playing the Limestone Coast Football Netball League under-15s, followed by the under-17s between those two, then the KNTFL and the Mid-Southeast under-15s and then under-17s, finishing with the Limestone Coast under-15s and Mid-Southeast under-15s, the Limestone Coast under-17, the halves and Mid-Southeast, and then the last game at 2:50, we see the seniors, the KNTFL, playing the Limestone Coast Football Netball League, and that will be a great game, a lot of rivalry there.
1: Yeah, now that's one of those ones where it's just, it's so interesting to just see, like, obviously it's one game, it's not one indication of everything, it's not everybody who's there, but you want to win it, don't you?
2: Yeah, you do. Look, it gives everyone, the whole day gives everyone the opportunity to represent their league, being players, officials, umpires, etc. It's a really good day where you get that rivalry. And, everyone does want to win, but the main thing is that we see some really good football. And in those under-15s and under-17 and a half age groups, there's some real talent in the Southeast and in the seniors. Those two teams, as well as the Mid-Southeast Football League, get the opportunity to be selected in the squad for the South Australian Country Championships in the Barossa later in July.
1: Fantastic. Now, we'll do a bit of a special on the day and talk to yourself and a whole range of people around the day and around the event and involved across the different associations as well. So that's going to be absolutely fantastic. But I do need to ask you about East Gambier and Casterton in particular at the moment, who appear to be flying.
2: Yeah, look, East Gambier have come out of the blocks, haven't lost a game at this stage, and they'd be really happy with where they sit. They've picked up a couple of good recruits, and obviously Coach Matt Wilson has got them very fit and playing some really good footy. And, they're playing very, very well. Casterton, I think, were slightly unlucky last year. I think they just ran out of puff in the prelim final against West. Otherwise, they could have made it through to the grand final. But I think it's great for the league to see those sides that were at the top last year struggling a little bit, and sides coming up from the bottom being really competitive and having some really good wins this early in the season.
1: Long way to go, and experience towards the end of the season and finals experience will come into it as well, but certainly a great start from those two teams, and to some extent a little bit unexpected that it is the way that it is at the moment, but we're coming into winter footy as well, and that's going to be a different ball game.
2: I'm going to say those with the younger teams, smaller bodies, may start to just feel the pinch when it starts to get a little bit wet and slippery and a little bit muddy. And it is, as you said, it is a long season. If I could just have one special

0: from Stephen Skeer, who I'm sure a lot of the old supporters would remember as a great player as well.
1: Oh, yeah, excellent. Thanks for bringing that up, Scott. You take care. We'll talk again soon.
0: Thank you. Thanks, Scott. Thank you, listeners.
1: Scott Duncan there. The footy keeps going because we are now off to Matthew Nortcott from the South Australian National Football League. Good morning, Matthew. How are you? Welcome to ABC Grandstand.
2: Morning, Scott. Going well. How are you?
1: Excellent. Big week as far as footy is concerned. I want to dig in a couple of spaces. The first thing I want to dig into is SANFL in the community and National Volunteers Week. How important are footy volunteers right across the state and in particular in the Limestone Coast?
2: They are the lifeblood of football, mate. The clubs and the games simply wouldn't get played without them, so it's great to...

0: making a footy game run, just can never have enough of them.
1: Now, the other thing I wanted to talk about is the recent state game, and in particular in that space, the success of one of our own, Alice Tente, who we're going to talk in a minute to as well. How good is it when we're starting to see these players come through the pathways and then achieve at the highest level and then get recognised at the highest level?
0: Yeah, absolutely. I guess that's a big part of the role community football clubs play, is fostering and developing talent and encouraging those players to pursue their dreams, whether it firstly be through the Sandful club and then to get represented into a state game, and ultimately aiming for the top level at the AFL. So it's great to see, you know, those pathways work and come to fruition, and players from right across the state put in performances that are recognition of that and the hard work their clubs put into them.
1: Now, the budget's out, it's First Nations round, there's some big matches, but there's no bigger name than Taylor Walker playing CFL.
0: Yeah, absolutely. A bit of a bumper get for the Sandful this week to have a player of Taylor's quality playing against Glenelg down at the Bay. So, it'll be fantastic to see him fly his trade there. I'm sure it'll bring a few more families and people through the gate, and hopefully it'll be a great afternoon for all to enjoy.
1: And finally, Supermatch, new concept, this one. What exactly sits in this space? First Nations rounds, the inaugural RM Williams Cup at North Adelaide, set to be an absolute cracker. North Adelaide taking on Norwood, and that's going to be an absolute cracker, that game, at the Revo Fitness Oval. This week, footy, acknowledgement of First Nations rounds right across the state. Great opportunity for people to head to the footy and see a special game in this one.
0: Absolutely. I mean, every week's a good week to get out to the footy and watch a game, whether it be club or Sandful. But, it's a really important celebration this week of the role our Indigenous players and coaches and volunteers play in shaping our great game, and it's fantastic to see them recognised. I know the club's obviously wearing their Indigenous Guernseys, which are a treat in themselves to look at, so a fantastic celebration, and we look forward to seeing how the games unfold.
1: Now, if you had to pick one game to go to today in the CFL, where are you going?
0: Oh, tough question. Any of them should be good. I think you've highlighted a couple off the top there. Glenelg and Adelaide would be fantastic down at the Bay. The RM Williams Cup, North and Nord also great, but I don't think you can go too wrong with anywhere you'd head out to today.
1: Great work, Matthew. You take care. Enjoy your footy.
0: Thanks, Scott. Cheers, mate.
1: That was Matthew Northcott from the Sandful on the phone right now. Alice Tente, and what a great local story. Good morning, Alice. Welcome to ABC Grandstand. How are you?
2: I'm good, thank you. How are you?
1: Good, good. First of all, congratulations on all things footy, and in particular, the success with the state team.
2: Yes, thank you.
1: Now, let's talk pathways and how you've sort of risen through the ranks. How did you get from where you were to where you are now, and in particular playing footy in Adelaide and then the state team? What's the path that you went on, Alice?
2: Yeah, well, I started playing footy with the boys at Mid-South East for Glencoe.
1: Mm-hmm.
2: And then I started playing in the girls' comp that we have in the Limestone Coast.
1: Yep.
2: And from there, I played in the country zone champs. And that's when Narelle Smith from the Eagles actually reached out to me. And I was actually moving to Adelaide, so I thought, why not?
1: Mm-hmm. And then from there, picked into the state team?
2: Yes, from there, I only debuted last year in round 10. Started playing pretty well, and then I had a big pre-season, and Narelle Smith, luckily for me, was actually the coach of the state team, and I think she noticed my form and then, yeah, was picked in the state team.
1: And last week you took on Western Australia. Result didn't quite go your way, but personally, 22 disposals, 4 tackles, and best on ground.
2: Yeah, obviously not the result.